It was Henry Ward Beecher who said, "In this world, it is not what we take up, but what we give up that makes us rich." And yet, does it not seem that the trend in this modern age is get all you can and keep all you get? This many people believe to be the formula for prosperity and comfort. But as Mr. Beecher said, it is not taking up, but giving up that makes us really rich, rich not for ourselves, but rich toward God. Is there anything more important in life than being rich toward God? How many people we have known who were rich in the sight of people, but paupers in the sight of God? It is for this reason that the Lord Jesus says in Matthew 6:19-21, "Lay not up for yourselves treasures upon earth, where moth and rust doth corrupt, and where thieves break through and steal. But lay up for yourselves treasures in heaven, where neither moth nor rust doth corrupt, and where thieves do not break through nor steal. For where your treasure is, there will your heart be also." Now let me ask, where is your heart today? Where is your real interest in life? Is it buried in your own selfish exploits, or is it in the great task of propagating the saving gospel of Jesus Christ? How common it is to find Christians, those who have declared themselves to be followers of the Lord Jesus, living almost wholly for their own concerns rather than the cause of Christ. There's a special joy in giving to God that one cannot experience in any other way. The more we give to the Lord and His work, the greater is the experience of this joy. My wife and I can certainly testify to this fact. When we were married, we began our married life by using a tenth of our income for the Lord. Several years afterward, we increased it to 15%, later to 20%, then to 25%. And for years, we have been taking 50% of our salary and putting it into the Lord's work. Sometimes we wonder how we get by on so little. But we recognize the fact that we are not doing it. It is God doing it through us. What a joy it is to permit God to be the head of the house, to provide the needs, to care for the bills, to undertake for the illnesses. How wonderful to be able to turn everything over to Him. When we honor Him with our giving, He certainly

0: Certainly cares for everything. I am sure if we had not recognized this long ago, we would have had much grief in our home, but the Lord has given joy, abounding joy, unknown to the unresponsive heart. We read in 2 Corinthians chapter 9, verse 7, that God loveth a cheerful giver. I believe this means he honors those who give joyfully to him. Indeed, he does. There are many Christians that would be far better off today had they been honest with God and honored him in their giving. In a certain church, there was a poor widow who supported herself and her children. Though her weekly offerings to the Lord's work in that church were small, they were quite sizable in proportion to her income. Well, one day, one of the wealthy members of the congregation approached the minister and suggested that the poor widow woman should not be expected to give anything to the church. In fact, this wealthy businessman said he would assume her obligation in addition to his own giving to the church. The pastor called on the widow to tell her of the thoughtful and generous offer. Tears came to her eyes as she said, "Do you want to take from me the joy and comfort I experience in giving? Think how much I owe God. My health is good, my children keep well, and I receive so many blessings that I feel I couldn't live if I did not make my little offering to Jesus each week." What a difference it would make in our churches today if all believers felt as did this humble woman. Many Christians look to someone else to carry the financial load of the church while they squander their income on their own selfish exploits. They enjoy all the benefits of the church to which they belong, but they assume little of the responsibility that God has committed to them. They remind me of the fellow we see standing beside the road on occasion, known as the hitchhiker. The hitchhiker is an interesting person. There are doubtless many exceptions, but the behavior of most of them indicates a beggarly philosophy of life. Most hitchhikers want a free ride. They assume no responsibility for the funds needed to purchase the car, the gas to run it, or the cost of maintenance. They expect a comfortable ride and adequate safety. The hitchhiker assumes that the driver has insurance covering him in the event of accident. Sometimes he's even bold enough to ask the driver to take him to a specific place, even though it entails increased mileage or inconvenience to his host. In a certain sense, there are hitchhikers in our churches. I believe this situation is far more serious than that of the hitchhiker who stands beside the road. In the church, he demands all the benefits and privileges without feeling the slightest responsibility for its support in money, time, or service. If he doesn't get all he thinks is his by some natural right, he is usually most demanding and critical. What can the church do about these hitchhikers who are looking for a free ride? It can do little, probably, except pray that God will open their eyes to see the wealth of good things they are missing by being takers rather than givers. Now, before we judge others and condemn them, let's look at ourselves and be sure that we are not one of the hitchhikers. It is easy to excuse ourselves and condemn others. Now be assured, you can never outdo God in giving. I challenge you to try and see. Enter into the practical experience of Luke 6:38. Give, and it shall be given unto you. Good measure, pressed down, and shaken together, and running over, shall men give into your bosom. For with the same measure that ye meet withal, it shall be measured to you again. Increase your giving to God, and at the same time increase your joy and blessing in the Lord. Now, what I've been talking about is a personal matter. Don't expect your pastor to call on you and say, "I see by the books that you give very little to God. Don't you know it's sin to steal from God?" Well, the pastor can't do this, though it would be to your advantage if he could. but this is wholly between you and God. Discuss it with him, will you? And if you're not sure of your own personal salvation, believe on Jesus Christ right now and enter into the joy of salvation. Don't delay. If you do, you'll be the loser. I hope you'll trust Christ and then be a giver rather than a taker. Father, your grace is always sufficient. You never fail us. May we not fail you in our stewardship responsibility. In the name of Jesus, amen.
1: The idea of preaching to yourself is summed up beautifully in Psalm 1, verse 2. But his delight is in the law of the Lord, and in his law doth he meditate day and night. Is glad tidings enabling you to delight in and hide God's word in your heart? We would love to hear from you if it is. A short card or letter would be a great encouragement to us. Our mailing address is Box 7300, Charlotte, North Carolina, 28241. Glad Tidings with Dr. J. Allen Blair is a production of the Bible Broadcasting Network. I'm Ed Phillips, your host. 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Have a blessed, fruit-filled day, my friend.

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1: Hi, this is Donna, and I want to thank you so much for your ministry on the air. I listen to you on my radio. I listen to you on my iPhone. I listen to you all the time because it's so encouraging and so spiritually uplifting. Bless you, folks. Thank you so much. I support your ministry, and good Lord willing, we'll continue to do so.

From God's Word, Psalm 113, verses 1 through 5. Praise ye the Lord. Praise, O ye servants of the Lord. Praise the name of the Lord. Blessed be the name of the Lord from this time forth and forevermore. From the rising of the sun unto the going down of the same, the Lord's name is to be praised. The Lord is high above all nations, and his glory above the heavens. Who is like unto the Lord our God, who dwelleth on high?

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1: With SRN News, I'm Rich Thomason in Washington. Ukrainian President Zelensky says that Russia never honored a so-called energy ceasefire, so after a brief pause, Ukraine will start attacking Russian oil refineries again. Vladimir Putin's government says it never agreed to a ceasefire. SpaceX CEO Elon Musk says he has nothing to do with recent limits on Ukraine's ability to use satellite internet. It has hampered the country's ability to thwart Russian attacks.
2: SpaceX provides the systems that deliver Starlink and the military version Starshield. But Musk said Wednesday that the U.S. government controls and owns Starshield, and the connections are controlled by the Trump administration, and ultimately President Trump himself. Ukraine says Starlink connectivity is being restored, but a speed restriction remains on the Starshield service, continuing to hamper some drone operations. The reduced service faced quick bipartisan pushback from U.S. lawmakers. I'm Tammy Trujillo.
1: With the crucial midterm elections fast approaching, President Trump continues to stump for Republican candidates. And that includes Arizona's GOP gubernatorial candidate, Andy Biggs.
3: I'm here really to say you have a chance to have a really great, he's a conservative guy, but what he is he's really a common sense person because it's all about common sense, more importantly than any label.
1: And later yesterday in Montana, the president praised GOP congressional candidate Aaron Flint as a true American patriot. Today, Mr. Trump takes a day off from the campaign trail. Tomorrow, he'll be holding a midterm campaign rally in Dalton in North Georgia. Trump administration threatening legal action against California over claims that non-citizens might be allowed to vote in the midterm elections. Watching Wall Street this morning, the stock futures are mixed so far. The Dow futures up 133 points. The NASDAQ futures are down 340 points. This is SRN News.
4: The good news memory verse this week is Revelation 21, verse 4. And God shall wipe away all tears from their eyes, and there shall be no more death, neither sorrow nor crying, neither shall there be any more pain, for the former things are passed away.
5: Have luxuries become necessities for you? Hi, I'm Chuck Bentley with My Money Life from Crown. Are you trapped in a cycle of buying prestigious name brands? Satan never wants you to be content. He wants you to engage in a process of comparison that constantly drives you to buy top-of-the-line brands. You know, those that will make you appear slightly better than those with lesser brands. They may temporarily make you feel better about yourself, but it can also put you on a treadmill that demands higher and higher levels of spending. And that's often accompanied by financial stress. Many people only want the deluxe package. That means that if they have a choice of low, middle, or high, they'll consistently choose the high ones, whether they're considering a house, a car, a handbag, a wristwatch, or even a pair of sunglasses. Having a roof over your head, getting from one place to another, and keeping track of time can be had for a lot less money than what the world says we need. Scripture challenges us to distinguish between genuine needs and desires that culture teaches us to expect. 1 Timothy 6:8 says, "But if we have food and clothing, we will be content with that." There's nothing inherently wrong with enjoying God's provision, but faithful stewards must guard against entitlement. Learning contentment gives us freedom to spend less, give more, and appreciate what God has provided. Your identity isn't found in a brand. So free yourself from the cycle of comparison, and a tremendous burden will be lifted from your shoulders. And if luxury brands have led to burdensome credit card debt, Christian credit counselors can really help. They'll create a debt management plan just for you. 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

I've said every so often when it comes to Christian history that you and I stand on the shoulders of giants. Some of those names you readily recognize, and yet there are many names you've not heard of, nor I. For example, this one, 1949, Lucia Hammond Cozens. She was a Presbyterian missionary, and it was right around this time in 1949 that she was stabbed to death during the night in the country Cameroon. Her killer will never be discovered, nor don't really know the motive for the attack. Cozens had learned the Bulu language, in which she taught and wrote, and she also edited the mission newsletter. Lucia Hammond Cozens.

Hello there, my friend. This is BBN, the Bible Broadcasting Network. I've got a great quote here from Phillips Brooks. He said, "Obedience must be the struggle and desire of our life. Obedience, not hard and forced, but ready, loving, and spontaneous. The doing of duty, not merely that the duty may be done, but that the soul in doing it may become capable of receiving and uttering God."

Category this week on the BBM Bible Quiz is You Must Be Living Right. Questions all about righteousness in Scripture. What do you say we take a look at yesterday's question? You needed to fill in the blanks and find which Bible book opens with this verse. Blank, blank, a servant and an apostle of Jesus Christ, to them that have obtained like precious faith with us through the righteousness of God and our Savior, Jesus Christ. Did you fill in those blanks? Well, your answer is Simon Peter. 2 Peter chapter 1, verse 1. Simon Peter, a servant and an apostle of Jesus Christ, to them that have obtained like precious faith with us through the righteousness of God and our Savior Jesus Christ. 2 Peter chapter 1, verse 1. Now here's today's Bible quiz question. Which Bible book contains this verse? And the work of righteousness shall be peace, and the effect of righteousness, quietness, and assurance forever. Which Bible book has that verse? 2 Chronicles, Isaiah, Acts, or Jude? Which Bible book contains this verse? And the work of righteousness shall be peace, and the effect of righteousness, quietness, and assurance forever. Will you find that in 2 Chronicles, Isaiah, Acts, or Jude? One more time, the question for today and your homework. Which Bible book contains this verse? And the work of righteousness shall be peace, and the effect of righteousness, quietness, and assurance forever. Is that in 2 Chronicles, Isaiah, Acts, or Jude? There's your question for today's BBM Bible quiz. Multiple choice question. Come right back tomorrow with the right answer.

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1: Let us run with endurance the race that is set before us, looking to Jesus, the founder and perfecter of our faith.
2: The sacrifices made in the Jewish temple foreshadowed the sacrifice of Christ. That temple was destroyed, but it will be rebuilt. That's because prophecy speaks of an Antichrist stopping the sacrifices. For them to be stopped, they must have resumed in a new temple in Jerusalem. From the Moody Church in Chicago, this is Running to Win with Dr. Erwin Lutzer, whose clear teaching helps us make it across the finish line. Erwin Lutzer is in a series on seven signs of Christ's return. Today we're learning about sign number five, the temple rebuilt in Jerusalem.
3: 400 years this temple served the people. And then various kings ruled who were idolatrous, and God says, I'm going to destroy you. I'm going to take the temple from you. And so you have the king of Egypt coming and taking some of the treasures because some of the kings had to buy them off. You have the king of Assyria coming, and Ahaz stripped the silver and the gold from the temple in order to buy him off so that Israel might not be destroyed. Then finally you get good King Hezekiah, who does a very foolish thing. There's a delegation that comes from Babylon, and they say, you know, we just like to see the temple. We're just tourists. We have a tourist visa. He said, fine. He said, I want to show you the treasures that are left. And so he took them and he showed them the treasures. Actually, they were casing the place so that they could come and get everything. And then under Nebuchadnezzar in 605, the city of Jerusalem was besieged and more damage was done. And finally, in 586 BC, the Babylonians came and they destroyed that temple completely, totally destroyed it. Because you see, in those days, if you destroyed the temple, you also destroyed the people's God. So the pagan Babylonians said to themselves, what we want to do is we want to do away with Israel's God. And in order to do that, we'll destroy Israel's temple. And that temple has no

Ark of the Covenant, and it's buried there somewhere. But nobody's ever been able to find it for sure. Not even Harrison Ford has been able to find it for sure. Some people think the Ark of the Covenant is buried somewhere else. It's buried in the hills or whatever. We're not sure, but imagine capturing that Ark of the Covenant. What happened when the temple was destroyed? Ezekiel tells us that the Shekinah glory, the cloud that we just read about, left. It went where the eastern gate is today, and then after that, it went through the Kidron Valley, and then up to the Mount of Olives, and it disappeared. Ichabod, God says, the glory has departed. It's all over. Wow, what a tragedy to think that we'll never see that building, unless again, I always think that we're going to see videotapes in heaven, and maybe we'll get a chance to see it then. Now, question is, does God say, hey, you know, you Jewish people, you know, you're always turning to idols, and I had to judge you. I had to take the temple and have it destroyed, and that's the end. No, it's never the end for God. Here you have these people being taken into Babylon, and 70 years later, a man by the name of Cyrus, because the Cyrus, the Medes, and the Persians now conquer Babylon, he says to himself, you know what? You Jews can go back and you can rebuild your temple. And he allows 50,000 of them to return. Now we're talking about the second temple. And the leader of the second temple, the man who organized it all, was a man by the name of Zerubbabel. I was thinking of that name the other day and thinking that if you don't like your name, and some of us may not be very happy with our name, we could have been stuck with Zerubbabel. Now, 1st and 2nd Kings, you have your Bibles open, 1st and 2nd Chronicles, Ezra, and we get to the book of Ezra and chapter 3, and here we have the story of the dedication of that temple. You go home today, somebody says, what were you doing in church? You say, we attended the dedication of two temples. All right? Notice Ezra chapter 3, we pick it up in verse 10. The people, it says, now when the builders had laid the foundation of the temple of the Lord, the priests stood in their apparel with trumpets, and the Levites and the sons of Asaph with cymbals, to praise the Lord according to the directions of King David of Israel. And they sang, praising and giving thanks to God, saying, for he is good, for his loving kindness is upon Israel forever. And all the people shouted with a great shout when they praised the Lord, because the foundation of the house of the Lord was laid. Yet many of the priests and the Levites and the heads of fathers' households, the old men who had seen the first temple, they wept with a loud voice when the foundation of this house was laid before their eyes, while many shouted aloud for joy. Another thing I want to see on videotape is verse 13, so that the people could not distinguish the sound of the shout of joy from the sound of the weeping of the people. For the people shouted with a loud shout, and the sound was heard far away. What's going on here? We have to understand that the people were gone for 70 years, but some of these people who went to Babylon, they were teenagers. They were just kids. They live in Babylon for 70 years. They come back, but bless their hearts, they remembered what Solomon's temple looked like. They remember the splendor, they remember the stones, the glory, they remember those brass pillars or those pillars that go to the heavens. They saw all that, and now Zerubbabel comes back, organizes some men, and they lay the foundation stone for this temple, and it was so pitifully small in comparison to the glory of the one they once remembered. In fact, that's why Zechariah, you have to put this together. You remember he was a prophet who was prophesying during that period of time. He says, don't despise the day of small things. He was encouraging the people because the people were saying, you know, this temple is so small that it's just heartbreaking. And he says, don't despise that day because who knows what God is going to do in this temple. And another prophet, Haggai, who was prophesying during that time, said, wait a moment, the glory of this house is going to be greater than the glory of the other one. Boy, that was some encouragement. And how in the world was that prophecy ever fulfilled? Well, you stay with me and you'll understand how it was fulfilled. What happened to that temple? We're talking about 538 BC now, you understand. 538, Solomon's 950 BC. Now we're to 538 and Zerubbabel builds it. Antiochus, it's used by the Jews for 200 years. Antiochus Epiphanes, you've heard of him?

0: He comes with the Greek Hellenization of the area because Greece comes to conquer the area, and Antiochus appoints someone to be a high priest who is a Greek and who is a blasphemer, and against the wishes of the people, obviously, a sow, a pig, is actually sacrificed on the altar. And he puts up a statue within the Holy of Holies to a foreign god. He desecrates the place, just like the prophet Daniel predicted would happen. The people, of course, were very, very angry and upset, and they fought against the Greeks, and that's where you have the wars of the Maccabees. And then in 63 BC, Ptolemy comes, and he's a Roman now, because, you know, Greece is beginning to fade in its influence. Rome is beginning to come. And as he marches into Jerusalem, he sees all of these Jews who are lying physically in front of the temple, saying, "We would rather be killed. Do not go in here. Do not desecrate this place." Well, when he saw them protecting the temple that way, he said to himself, "This must be because there's lots of treasures in the temple." So obviously he went in. And according to Josephus the historian, when he went into the holy place, and then he went into the Holy of Holies, he noticed that there was just a barren rock. There was no ark. Because you see, that ark that was lost during the time of Solomon's temple was never rebuilt. There was only one ark. And he was shocked at the fact that there was no representation of deity and really no treasures, at least within the Holy of Holies. Then what happens is a man by the name of Herod the Great comes, and he's an Idumean. And he is put there by the Romans, who basically has the responsibility for ruling the land, because now, you remember, the land is under Roman authority and Roman power. And he says, "I want to do the Jews a favor." Of course, the Jews didn't trust him at all. He says, "I want to build you a temple." And they said, "Oh yeah, we know what you're going to do. You're going to tear this temple down, and then you won't build us another one." And so in order to curry favor with the Jews, he said, "Look, I'll make you a deal. I will not even tear your temple down. I will build another one on top of it." And really, the building of the new temple and the tearing down of the old one will go on simultaneously. And I will train 1,000 priests to work as masons. So only priests will be working on those holy areas in the temple. And I want to build it for you. And so he does. He begins in 19 BC, 19 years before Jesus Christ was born, approximately. And what happens? This temple is absolutely gorgeous. And it is still called the Second Temple. You say, "Well, actually, there are three. There was Zerubbabel's temple, and then there's Herod's temple." But no. They don't count it that way, because Herod's temple was a, quote, continuation of the second temple. It is therefore also called the second, so you have the Second Temple period. And then, of course, when you go to Israel today and you're at the Wailing Wall and you see those huge stones that weigh tons, those are the stones that Herod's men put in place to build the sanctuary area. That's the part that you see. No remains of Solomon's temple, but plenty remains, or at least some remains, I should say, of Herod's temple. Well, my friend, this is Pastor Luther. When we look at history, we see the judgment of God on nations. Particularly, we are interested in the nation of Israel and its history. But we need to understand that God also judges nations today. I'm holding in my hands a book entitled When Jesus Returns. Actually, it's a collection of authors put together by Jan Markell, a woman whom I got to know many years ago at a prophecy conference. Each of the chapters is geared to help us to prepare for the future and to give us hope. But I must point out one chapter is entitled The Sabotage of Christianity from Within. It's a chapter on apostasy. I've written a chapter in the book entitled 1 Minute After You Die. I mention that only so that you understand it has a variety of authors, a variety of topics, but all of them pointing to eternity, all of them pointing to warnings, but thankfully also hope. And so we live in anticipation of the future. And as the subtitle of this book reads, Living in Expectation of the End Times. For a gift of any amount, we're making it available for you.
1: 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This is Dave McAllister. 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

For just a few moments, what do you say you and I focus on God's love by looking at God's Word? Ephesians chapter 3, verses 17 through 19, the Apostle Paul is writing to the church at Ephesus. Listen to what he says. That Christ may dwell in your hearts by faith, that ye, being rooted and grounded in love, may be able to comprehend with all saints what is the breadth and length and depth and height, and to know the love of Christ, which passeth knowledge, that ye might be filled with all the fullness of God. Do you like what Paul says there? That Christ may dwell in your heart by faith, and then being able to comprehend what God's love is, the breadth and length and depth and height, and then to know personally the love of Christ, to know it as best you can and I can, humanly speaking, because Paul says here it really does pass knowledge, that you might be filled with all the fullness of God.

Now, here's a question for you. Are you ready for it? Is your heart quiet? You know what I mean by that. Is your heart quiet? Is my heart quiet? Or is it racing, racing, racing? And I don't just mean physically racing fast. I think you know what I mean. Is your heart quiet before the Lord, confident that He's got your things, my things, in His capable hands? Or are you constantly stressed and worried and fretting? I'm asking myself that too. I stand guilty as charged many times, so that when I'm stressed and, you know, fretting that my heart's not quiet, it's challenging. And even more so today, really, with so much that's in our lives, especially pertaining to email, and then you add social media with that, and just other stressors of life. It's increasingly challenging, isn't it, for your heart and my heart to be quiet. It's really a discipline, isn't it? And yet, God can strengthen you. He can strengthen me as we go before Him and just say, Lord, oh God, just take my heart, take my mind. Would you please quiet it down and let me just rest in you? I lay all my concerns, all my cares, all my anxieties before you. Oh God, quiet my heart. Would you do it? Ask Him that. He'll do it.

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1: With SRN News, I'm Rich Thomason in Washington. President Trump, who's been spending a lot of time on the campaign trail ahead of the midterm elections, takes a day off today. Tomorrow, it's back at it, a rally for Republicans in North Georgia. Yesterday, it was a stop in Arizona and then Montana.
2: Appearing in the city of Kalispell, Trump urged the audience to support the state's Republican candidates.
3: And we're going to elect a true American patriot, a fantastic man, a great guy, Aaron Flint.
2: Flint is running to represent Montana's 1st Congressional District. Trump went on to tell supporters to pretend he's on the ballot, saying the last time Democrats were in power, they gave the country the worst inflation in American history. Earlier in the day, Trump told a crowd in Bullhead City, Arizona, to back the Republican nominee for governor, Congressman Andy Biggs. Trump's midterm blitz continues with future stops planned in Kentucky, Kansas, and North Carolina. I'm Mark Mayfield.
1: Is the Trump administration trying to lay the groundwork for the deportation of Somali native Congresswoman Ilhan Omar?
4: The Minnesota Democrats' Washington, D.C. area home was searched by federal agents on Monday, who were reportedly seeking evidence of fraud and false statements in immigration paperwork, among other things. On Wednesday, the Wall Street Journal cited U.S. officials as saying the probe was aimed at building a case to strip her of her U.S. citizenship and ultimately deport her. Omar was born in Somalia in 1982 and came to the U.S. with her family in 1995. I'm Michael Kastner.
1: Social Security recipients can look forward to the largest cost of living adjustment in 3 years next year. A 3.6% bump in benefits, averaging about $75 a month for a recipient of Social Security. On Wall Street this morning, Dow futures up 118, NASDAQ futures down 366 points. This is SRN News.
5: The good news memory verse this week is Revelation 21, verse 4. And God shall wipe away all tears from their eyes, and there shall be no more death, neither sorrow nor crying, neither shall there be any more pain, for the former things are passed away.
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7: For many years, hope has been one of the most searched terms on the internet. Surprisingly, it surpasses searches for political crises and even making money online. Recent years haven't fostered optimism. Environmental fears, economic instability, and digital anxiety dominate our headlines and hearts. Yet through all these struggles, millions type hope into their browsers, as if throwing a lifeline to something beyond the chaos. Paul understood that God is the someone beyond the chaos. When the apostle wrote of the God of hope, he wanted Roman believers in Jesus to understand that God was both the source and object of their hope. Paul reminds us that true hope isn't merely wishful thinking or fleeting optimism. It's anchored in God's character and faithfulness, and he instills confidence in us through his promises. He's also the one who provides endurance and encouragement through the power of his Holy Spirit. This hope endures despite circumstances, filling us with joy and peace as we recognize God has accepted us in Christ. If you're searching for hope, direct your heart toward God. As you trust in his promises and embrace his faithfulness, you can have eternal hope found in him alone. Today's encouragement was provided by Our Daily Bread Ministry.

Here's another tidbit from the books of Christian history, and I get these items, as always, from the Christian History Institute website. 1797, Jacob Albright, who was an evangelist among German speakers, he preaches his first known sermon in an open marketplace at Schaeferstown, Pennsylvania. His text is Hebrews chapter 2, verse 3. How will we escape if we neglect so great a salvation? Well, the gathering is broken up by a mob.

The Apostle Paul, in writing to the church at Philippi, said this in Philippians 3, verse 10, that I may know him and the power of his resurrection and the fellowship of his sufferings, being made conformable unto his death. Isn't that a powerful verse? Paul, writing under the inspiration of the Holy Spirit, he says that I may know him and the power of his resurrection and the fellowship of his sufferings, being made conformable unto his death. Think of it, the power of his resurrection, that same power that raised Jesus from the grave, that power is accessible. It's accessible through Jesus for you and for me. Because he lives, you can face tomorrow, I can face tomorrow. Why? Because of the power of Jesus' resurrection. Because he lives.

0: Take a minute from your busy schedule and meditate with me over a great spiritual truth. A man said to me recently, I put the American flag out in front of my house every day. I want people to know that I'm proud to be an American. As I listened to this patriotic man, I was reminded of a spiritual truth. I'm proud to be an American, too. My family is patriotic. My father served in World War I. My brother died fighting in Germany during World War II. I served during the Korean War. My sons have all registered for the draft and will go and serve if needed. We're grateful to be Americans, but we're more grateful to God that we're all Christians. Jesus said, "Let your light shine before men." In other words, Christian, put out your flag every day so that people will know whose side you're on. Dear friend, are you glad to be a Christian? Then let somebody know about Christ. Hang out your flag today. This is Bryant Nelson closing with a word from the Psalms. Selah. Meditate on this.
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We're praising the majesty of our King on BBN, the Bible Broadcasting Network. Good morning, Ed Phillips here with you. Dr. Stephen Davey is standing by with Wisdom for the Heart. Right now, a wee bit more Christian music.

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1: These countries that may insult us and silence us and rob us of the dignity of rights and defraud us and maybe persecute us and maybe even bring in the lions. But we have been reminded through the words of Christ that our mission is to deliver to our world the gospel and to have this spirit and this attitude of graciousness and compassion and mercy, and reminding them ultimately through the gospel that there is another country.

0: Thanks for joining us today on Wisdom for the Heart. Stephen Davey is your Bible teacher, and we're making our way through a portion of Luke. Do you have a right to get even when you're wronged? Most of us would say yes without thinking twice. It feels like our most basic right. But Jesus hands his followers a very different answer. Today, Stephen continues a message he began in our last broadcast. It's called A Different Bill of Rights. He'll walk back through what Jesus asks of us, and you'll hear how the King wants us to treat our enemies. Keep listening.
1: My Mandarin translator for our media ministry is currently leading an underground church in China. I had lunch a while back with he and other brothers who'd come here, and every one of those pastors had spent at least 3 years in prison. In fact, they said to me that they don't even really consider a prison sentence worth anything if it's less than 3 years. See, Jesus is preaching to a church that will soon be hiding in the catacombs of Rome as the lions are carted into the arena. He's wanting them and us to focus on the eternal destiny of those who are hating and cursing and mistreating us. Pray for them. I want you to listen to one of the most persecuted believers ever. He's writing a letter to a young pastor. Listen to his perspective that is eternal. He mimics the Bill of Rights delivered by Jesus. The Apostle Paul writes this. First of all, then I urge the supplications, prayers, intercessions, and thanksgivings be made for all people, for kings and all who are in high positions. Now get this, that we may lead a life that's noted by this, peacefulness, quiet,

for those who mistreat you. Right number five, you have the right to refuse revenge. Jesus now says in verse 29, to one who strikes you on the cheek, offer the other also. Matthew chapter 5 delivers a couple of additional words that are helpful. It's the right cheek. This is the idea of a backhanded slap. It's a metaphor for being insulted. This is not a recommendation here that you let the neighborhood bully have one more shot at you. No, run. However, this has to do with reacting supernaturally instead of naturally. The natural thing is to strike back. You insult me, I'm going to give you a bigger insult. I'm going to get the last word. That's called revenge. And if you're bigger than him, in a literal sense, if he slaps you, well, you take his head off. That's the American way. See, this is essentially a command to refuse to hit back, physically or verbally, to never get even, to never top their insult with a bigger one. Here he comes. I'm typing it out. To be vindicated when wrong is not our right. Jesus effectively says here, you have the right to live with never being vindicated anywhere on earth, but in the sight of God alone. Right number six, you have the right to be robbed of personal possessions. Jesus says at the end of verse 29, and from one who takes away your cloak, do not withhold your tunic either. Now the cloak here is the robe, a heavier material that reached to the ground. It typically served not only as an outer robe, but as a blanket at night. In fact, the law in the Old Testament required that if it was taken as a pledge, you had to return it by that evening. Otherwise, they would be cold. They would lose their blanket. The tunic was the undershirt worn next to the skin. Now, Greek scholars differ. It's possible that Jesus could be referring here to robbery. It's also possible that this is a reference to legal action taken against the believer that is unjust. And so this is a metaphorical phrase, in fact, we use to this very day. We talk about somebody who lost their shirt. We talk about somebody today who's out in the cold. Now, we have a Bill of Rights that protects our privacy and our possessions, our houses, papers, and property, bound up in the Amendments 4 and 5. But again, Jesus is delivering a different Bill of Rights. He says we have the right to lose everything and keep nothing. So will we trust him that he will take care of us even when we are unjustly treated and left out in the cold? Now, you need to understand Jesus is not diminishing the blessing of just law or those who uphold it. It is a sacred calling. But he's essentially telling his disciples here to live with the attitude that those possessions, that shirt, that robe, it's temporary. Hold it loosely. Hold it loosely. Now, you can imagine by now that, you know, the energy and the excitement there on that plateau has just been sucked out of the air. I mean, thousands of people have come. They want to hear Jesus preach. They can't wait to see Jesus. He's the most famous person in their world. And they're not so sure now. In fact, as I mentioned in earlier studies, John 6 tells us that when he gets to the end of the sermon, many disciples leave him and walk no longer with him. They're not interested in this Bill of Rights. And Jesus isn't finished yet. Right? Number seven, you have the right to be generous to those who don't pay you back. Verse 30, Jesus gives, by the way, the worst financial advice on the planet. He says, give to everyone who begs from you, and from one who takes away your goods, do not demand them back. By the way, the term for beg here is understood in the context of borrowing. And there is an element of desperation. They're begging, please. They want to borrow. It could be food. It could be money. It would be helpful to understand that in this culture, these

common people were desperately poor. One historian said that they were all one bad harvest away from total ruin. So a person is on the edge, loaning to another person who's in need is not a good investment. Jesus says, you might well just consider it a gift. Are you generous? The Lord says here, if someone uses your possessions, again, it's in the context of borrowing. They've taken it and they won't return it. They can't. Maybe they've lost it. Don't demand it back. It might have been your toolbox, your table, your milk cow, your plow. They just can't afford to give it back. So let them keep it. And you think, well, wait a second. The Fifth Amendment of our Bill of Rights gives us the right, quote, to never be deprived of property without just compensation. See, Jesus isn't suggesting now, by the way, that we ignore the basic truths of property and possessions, but he is taking us to an entirely different standard, a different attitude of compassion for those who are in need. He is essentially saying in this Bill of Rights, people are more important than possessions. My citizens should be known for their generosity. They give, they give, they give, and they give. Right, number 8. You have the right to never see in your lifetime many of your wishes come true. And people are thinking, boy, I really want to follow Jesus now. This is originally called the Golden Rule, dating back to the 16th century. Jesus kind of summarizes in this statement everything. He says here in verse 31, and as you wish that others would do to you, do so to them. Get this, as you wish that others would do to you, and you can imply this, and they do not. They don't. In spite of that, press forward in this lifestyle of good deeds and speaking gracious words and praying faithful prayers and sacrificially serving and a heart of giving generosity. Now, at this point, I imagine somebody out in the audience here in the first century is beginning to think, all right, now, really, seriously, everybody knows this is not the way the world works. You've spent way too much time in the carpenter shop. You haven't been out here, obviously. The golden rule out here, Lord, is this. You scratch my back and I will scratch yours. That's how the world works. Jesus knew their hearts. He knows ours. So he makes his point even clearer and more convicting in case we didn't get it, beginning at verse 32. He says this, if you love those who love you, what benefit is that to you? What act of grace is that on your part, in other words? For even sinners love those who love them. And if you do good to those who do good to you, well, what grace is that? What benefit is that to you? For even sinners do the same. And if you lend to those from whom you expect to receive, what credit is that to you? Even sinners lend to sinners to get back the same amount. But love your enemies, do good, and lend, expecting nothing in return. That phrase, expecting nothing, literally means losing hope. You have given up hope that you will ever see it come back your way. Jesus is saying, I know how the world works. I know how sinners act. I'm not asking you to uphold their Bill of Rights. I'm asking you to uphold mine. Theirs come naturally. Mine come supernaturally. See, Jesus is not calling us here to imitate humanity. He's calling us to imitate deity. Did you catch that? In fact, look at verse 35. Your reward will be great. That is, you'll be compensated one day.
And you will be sons of the Most High, for he is kind. He is kind to the ungrateful and the evil. Be merciful, even as your Father is merciful. That phrase, sons of the Most High, is a Jewish idiom. It means that your actions reveal what family to whom you belong. For instance, Jesus will refer to the sons of this age. That is, they belong to this age, this world system. Luke chapter 16, verse 8. It'll refer to the sons of those who murdered the prophets. They're not biological sons. They're just acting like their forefathers. They're acting like the family to which they've come. Matthew 23:31. So Jesus is saying here, if you live by my Bill of Rights, you will be recognized as sons of the Most High. You're evidently not related to anybody on the planet. Who are you? You must be related to deity. See, even Seneca, the philosopher who lived in the days of Jesus' ministry, said, and I quote, "If you wish to imitate the gods, do good deeds to the ungrateful." Everybody gets that. Everybody sees this is different. This is not of earth. This is supernatural behavior. So as citizens of heaven, act like your Father. He says, he's kind to the ungrateful and the evil, those who deny him. He's merciful. You know, I pulled out of my neighborhood this morning and, you know, there's a guy cutting his lawn. He's not going to come to church. And I'm thinking, it rained on his lawn, just like it rained on mine. If I were God, I'd carve the clouds. It would just kind of rain around him until he started going to church. And it really bothers me that his yard looks better than mine. That's just not right. God is so gracious to our world. They can live and love and paint and enjoy scenery and relationships and raise children and go to the beach and enjoy life. He's merciful to them. I would siphon oxygen off just for those who follow me. But God, to whom we belong, calls us to not respond naturally, but supernaturally. You want to do that? You want to sign up as a citizen of his kingdom? Well, with that, let me make three very practical applications, since this is also easy to take in today. Number one, let me encourage you to reject the rhetoric. What I mean is this: reject the messages you're hearing today that Christians need to fight for their personal and religious rights. While we can voice our objections, we do have a Bill of Rights. They are just and balanced. It's within our right to claim them. The problem is when we consider them God-given, and all of a sudden now we've become American rather than global Christians. We can voice our objections. We can claim our legal rights as citizens. I mean, think about the Apostle Paul, remember? He claimed the right to a fair trial. In Acts chapter 25 and verse 11, I appeal to Caesar. And with that, he went off to Rome. He also reminded the jailer who was about to beat him that you don't beat a Roman citizen without a trial, where he said that in Acts chapter 22 and verse 25. However, Paul viewed his Roman rights not as God-given guarantees. In fact, if you track his life, remember, he did not get a fair trial. He was killed, and he was beaten many times. Stoned to death more than once, they thought. And he went back in and continued preaching. You see, if our rights by our country are God-given, if that were true, then Christians today in China, in Afghanistan, in Turkey,
would need some answers from the Apostle Paul. Beloved, I want to be transparent and tell you that I believe and have been deeply concerned that the average Christian in our country is becoming angry and threatened. And it's because of a deeply held error that the Bill of Rights are biblical rights for the believer. They are not. We can enjoy them. But our rights as citizens have been delivered here by Jesus. He says, essentially, this is how you can expect to be treated. In fact, think of Jesus himself. He lost all of his rights. He gave them, in fact, freely away. He gave up the right to live like God in that glorious state. He gave up the right to use his powers as God for his own convenience. He gave up the right to be treated like God. Every single one of his rights were demolished. Why? Because he had a future view. He did that so that you and I could claim the right that we've been given. As many as received him, to them he gave the right to become children of God. John 1:12. Anything beyond that, you're on thin ice. You're buying into the rhetoric of an ever-growing, angry church and Christian community. Secondly, let me encourage you to rise above the arguments, especially in the classroom, in the hallway, in the boardroom, in the courtroom, those that you work with, on social media. Let your social media posts reveal to others that you're praying for your civil leaders. Would they be surprised to find out that you are? Let them read your responses that you're more concerned about the progress of the gospel rather than your political party. Or is it just going to be the normal responses to where you're going to give your perspective on every issue that comes down the pike? Let me encourage you to rise above. Get beyond the argument. If necessary, step away from social media for the next 30 days. Dive into this chapter, the record in Matthew 5. Immerse yourself in the implications of Jesus' counter-cultural claims for his followers, and then come out of that 30 days, I believe, refreshed with a gracious spirit toward other Christians who disagree with you. Imagine that. With a greater sense of compassion for unbelievers who are not your enemies. They are your mission field. Remember where they are going. With that in mind, here's my third encouragement. Remember your great commission. This is our commission. It hasn't changed in 2,000 years. Make disciples of all the nations. Our mission hasn't been and isn't, from Paul's writings to Jesus' message to our day, to replace political leaders. Paul never tried to unseat Nero. Although we vote our conscience and thank God for the ability at this point to take advantage of our freedoms for the sake of righteousness. But remember that our mission is not temporary. I've lived long enough to learn that winning at the ballot box is a temporary victory. Our mission is not to get our country to return to more conservative roots. Again, don't misunderstand. I would be thrilled if the moral digression of our culture slowed to a crawl, because today it seems to be infused with rocket fuel mixed with insanity. No doubt. I rejoice when Christians win seats on school boards and judicial benches and political positions. That may be God's sacred calling for you, where you have a broader influence in those worlds than I will ever have to bring salt and light
for the influence of the gospel in the sake of righteousness. And listen, righteousness always exalts a nation, and sin is always a disgrace to any people. That's true. And we grieve over the disgrace in our nation. But let's just remember that returning our country to conservative roots is not our mission. Conservatives can die and go to hell just as quickly as liberals. Remember, the mission of the church is not to make someone a conservative, it is to make them a Christian, that is, a follower of Jesus Christ. I hear more and more Christian leaders today essentially preaching that we must return America to Judeo-Christian ethics. We've got to save America. Beloved, our mission is not to save our country any more than it is for Germans who are Christians to save Germany, North Koreans who are Christians to save North Korea, Chinese Christians to save China. That's temporary. Our mission is to remind the citizens of the countries where God has assigned us as ambassadors, these countries that may insult us and silence us and rob us of the dignity of rights and defraud us and maybe persecute us and maybe even bring in the lions. But we have been reminded through the words of Christ that our mission is to deliver to our world the gospel and to have this spirit and this attitude of graciousness and compassion and mercy, and reminding them ultimately through the gospel that there is another country. There is a greater citizenship. There is a higher allegiance. There is an eternal kingdom. There's a king who's coming, and you'd better surrender to him. Ultimately, he will have the final word. He is the King of kings and Lord of lords, and we, in the meantime, can entrust ourselves to him. Let's rise above the arguments. Let's remember our assignment with eternal implications from the Lord, who has delivered to us a very different bill of rights.

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1: With SRN News, I'm Rich Thomason in Washington. Ukrainian President Zelensky says that Russia never honored a so-called energy ceasefire, so after a brief pause, Ukraine will start attacking Russian oil refineries again. Vladimir Putin's government says it never agreed to a ceasefire. SpaceX CEO Elon Musk says he has nothing to do with recent limits on Ukraine's ability to use satellite internet. It has hampered the country's ability to thwart Russian attacks.
2: SpaceX provides the systems that deliver Starlink and the military version Starshield. But Musk said Wednesday that the U.S. government controls and owns Starshield, and the connections are controlled by the Trump administration, and ultimately President Trump himself. Ukraine says Starlink connectivity is being restored, but a speed restriction remains on the Starshield service, continuing to hamper some drone operations. The reduced service faced quick bipartisan pushback from U.S. lawmakers. I'm Tammy Trujillo.
1: With the crucial midterm elections fast approaching, President Trump continues to stump for Republican candidates, and that includes Arizona's GOP gubernatorial candidate, Andy Biggs.
3: I'm here really to say you have a chance to have a really great. He's a conservative guy, but what he is he's really a common sense person, because it's all about common sense, more importantly than any label.
1: And later yesterday in Montana, the president praised GOP congressional candidate Aaron Flint as a true American patriot. Today, Mr. Trump takes a day off from the campaign trail. Tomorrow, he'll be holding a midterm campaign rally in Dalton in North Georgia. Trump administration threatening legal action against California over claims that non-citizens might be allowed to vote in the midterm elections. Watching Wall Street this morning, the stock futures are mixed so far. The Dow futures up 133 points. The NASDAQ futures are down 340 points. This is SRN News.
4: The good news memory verse this week is Revelation 21, verse 4. And God shall wipe away all tears from their eyes, and there shall be no more death, neither sorrow nor crying, neither shall there be any more pain, for the former things are passed away.

This is Getting God's Message, and I'm Lud Golds. Is it not arrogance to say Jesus Christ is the light of the world? Or for a Christian to say we only have the light? Dr. Radhakrishnan, a Hindu philosopher who became president of India, was once asked these questions. After pondering over them for a period of time, he replied, "Yes, but the Christian has no choice. That is what your scriptures say. You cannot say less. You are saved from arrogance when you say it in the spirit of Jesus Christ." Hebrews declares that Jesus Christ is the substance of all the Old Testament pre-shadowed. He is superior to all who have gone before or who would come after him. His provision of salvation is alone adequate to meet our deepest needs. It is therefore reasonable and essential to look to Jesus Christ and believe in him with all our heart and soul and mind. Read the book of Hebrews carefully, a chapter a day. Note how the author emphasizes the superiority of Jesus Christ. Meditate long on the salvation Jesus provided through his sacrificial death on the cross. He shed his precious blood to provide a way to forgive our sins. He identified with our human frailties so he understands and cares for us. We can come to him with whatever burdens us. He is the author and perfecter of our faith. We're encouraged throughout the book to fix our eyes on Jesus and keep them there. He is the answer to our deepest need. Keep this in mind as you read the book of Hebrews.

God selects the best and most notable of his servants for the best and most notable afflictions. For those who have received the most grace from him are able to endure the most afflictions. In fact, an affliction hits a believer never by chance, but by God's divine direction. He does not haphazardly aim his arrows, for each one is on a special mission and touches only the heart for whom it is intended. It is not only the grace of God, but also his glory that is revealed when a believer can stand and quietly endure an affliction. If all my days were sunny, could I say, in his fair land he wipes all tears away? If I were never weary, could I keep this blessed truth? He gives his loved ones sleep. If no grave were mine, I might come to deem the life eternal but a baseless dream. My winter and my tears and weariness, even my grave, may be his way to bless. I call them ills, yet that can surely be nothing but love that shows my Lord to me.

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2: 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That is not so. His coming is always imminent. From the time that Jesus came the first time till he comes again, we are on the edge of eternity. We are living on the edge. The time is at hand. Anytime Jesus may come.
1: 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The book of Revelation was divinely written to inspire us and inform us of the events surrounding the second coming of Jesus Christ. In Revelation 1, we're given a formal introduction to the contents of the whole book. This passage reveals the person and the purpose of the book, as well as the promises and prophecies we cling to in these last days. If you have your Bible, turn there now as Adrian Rogers begins part one of Living on the Edge of Eternity.
2: Find the last book in the Bible, the book of the Revelation. Turn to the end of that book and open it up to chapter one. And the reason I'm asking you to do that is I want you to be blessed. This book is the blessing book. Do you want a blessing? Here is a formula for a blessing. Begin in chapter 1, verse 1. The revelation of Jesus Christ, which God gave unto him to show unto his servants things which must shortly come to pass, and he sent and signified it by his angel unto his servant John, who bare record of the word of God and the testimony of Jesus Christ and of all things that he saw. Now look in verse 3. Blessed is he that readeth and they that hear the words of this prophecy and keep those things which are written therein, for the time is at hand. Now look at the first part of verse 3 again. Blessed, blessed, blessed is he that readeth and they that hear the words of this prophecy. Do you want a blessing? God says, here is a book that has a blessing. The book of the Revelation is often ignored, sometimes debated, sometimes discounted, but God says this is the blessing book. If you want a blessing, God says, here it is. Read it and heed it, and you're going to have a blessing. And I want you to see, first of all, what I'm going to call the central person of the book. Look, if you will, in verse 1, the revelation of Jesus Christ. Now, you want to know what this book is about? It is about Jesus Christ. Friend, put it down big and plain and straight. Jesus is the hero of the Bible. Jesus is the hero of the Bible. If you read the Bible and you don't find Jesus, go back and reread it. It is a hymn book. It is about him. This is the revelation of Jesus Christ. So many people want to study prophecy, and they're more concerned about things that are going to happen than the one who is going to come. Now, the word revelation actually is the word we get our word apocalypse from. It's the Greek word apokalypsis. That's a blessing, wasn't it? It's the Greek word apokalypsis. It's the word we get our word apocalypse from, and it literally means an unveiling. I guess the best way I could describe this to you is think of a statue in the park. The sculptor has done it. The mayor and all of the city council and everybody is there, and they're going to unveil the statue. It's covered with canvas. The artist pulls the string, and the canvas falls away, and there's the statue. What has been veiled is now unveiled. The book of the Revelation is the unveiling of Jesus Christ. We're going to see Jesus Christ in a different way than we've seen Jesus Christ

came to a crucifixion the first time. He's coming to a coronation the second time. He came to a tree the first time. Friend, he's coming to a throne the second time. The first time he came, he stood before old Pilate. When he comes again, Pilate is going to stand before the Lord Jesus Christ. He came the first time as a servant. The book of the Revelation shows him coming as the sovereign, as the King of kings and the Lord of lords. It is the revelation of Jesus Christ. He is the central person of the book. Later on in the book of the Revelation, we're going to learn that the testimony of Jesus is the spirit of prophecy. Now, he's the central person. What is the clear purpose of the book? Look, if you will, in verse 1 again. To show unto his servants things which must shortly come to pass. Look at the word servant. Do you see it? Actually, it's the Greek word douloi, which means bond slave. Bond slave. A bond slave was somebody who had been a slave, who had been set free, who willingly went back to his master and said, I don't want to be free. I want to be a slave. I want to stay with you. I love my master. That's who we are, friends. We are bond slaves of the Lord Jesus Christ. We say we love our master. Question, are you a slave to Jesus Christ? Be careful how you answer that. Because if you say, no, I am not a slave to Jesus Christ, I can promise you, you will not understand the book of the Revelation. It is a book written to the bond slaves of Jesus Christ. And if you're not a bond slave of Jesus Christ, you have no right to expect to understand this book, because it will be a mystery to you. It is a revelation of Jesus to his servants. But if you are a bondslave to Jesus, you won't be stumbling in the dark. Now, I want you to notice not only the clear purpose of it, but I want you to notice the comforting promise of it. Look again in verses 2 and 3. It speaks of John, who bare record of the word of God and the testimony of Jesus Christ and of all things that he saw. Blessed is he that readeth and they that hear the words of this prophecy. What is the comforting promise of the book? You're going to be blessed. You are going to be blessed. Not only if you read it, but if you heed it. Notice, he that readeth and they that hear the words of this prophecy. It doesn't mean to hear it with your ear. Have you ever spoken to your child and said, now do this and this and this, and say, come here, honey, do you hear me? Do you hear me? Hear it, read it, and hear it, get it into your heart, and God says you are going to be blessed. Why are you going to be blessed? Well, number one, you're going to understand the mystery of history. Friend, this world does not make sense apart from the book of the Revelation and what God reveals here. Because in the book of the Revelation, we learn what is the mystery of history. What is God doing? God is moving all things to a purpose. And that purpose, put it down, Revelation chapter 11 and verse 15. Don't turn to it. Write it in the margin. And it says, the kingdoms of this world are become the kingdoms of our Lord and his Christ. That is what it is all about. One of these days, this old war-torn world, this old sin-saturated, sin-soaked, bumbling, stumbling society is going to see Jesus upon the throne, and the kingdoms of this world will become the kingdoms of our Lord and his Christ. And when you read that in the book of the Revelation, friend, that gives you a blessing. Let me tell you something wonderful. Take your Bible, and don't do it right now, but read the first two chapters of the Bible and you won't find any devil there. Read the last two chapters of the Bible and you won't find any devil there. Isn't that right? That's such a blessing. The kingdoms of this world will become the kingdoms of our Lord and his Christ, and the earth shall be filled with the knowledge of the glory of the Lord as waters that cover the sea. Now, the reason that everything's such a mess today, things are out of place. Think about it. The church is the bride, but the bride belongs with the groom. We're not yet with him. Jesus is the king. The king belongs on the throne. He's not yet ruling. The devil is a criminal. He belongs in prison. He's not yet there. But friend, one of these days, the bride's going to be with the groom. One of these days, the king's going to be on the throne. And one of these days, that old devil's going to be in prison. What a day that will be. What a day that will be. You see, that's the reason we get a blessing out of this. We understand the mystery of history. We can make sense to our suffering. We live in a world that is cursed with sin and suffering and pain and moan and groan and death and destruction and tears and tribulation. What do you say to a father who's standing beside the grave of his young wife, holding the hands of his children, looking down into that hole in the ground? What do you say to a child of God, a saint, whose body is being consumed by some greedy malady and he is suffering unbearable pain? What do you say
What do you say to a mother whose baby has been torn by death?

0: from her bosom. What do you say? I'll tell you what you say, friend. It's not over yet. This is not God's final plan. That's the reason it's such a blessing when you read the book of the Revelation. Friend, it will give you stability. You know, James said in James chapter 5, verse 8, be patient, establish your hearts, for the coming of the Lord draweth nigh. The only way that you can be stable in this age is to know, friend, that there is a blessed hope. Jesus Christ, the Son of God, is coming again. And then I want you to notice not only the comforting purpose, but the certain prophecy of the book. Look again in verse 3. Blessed is he that readeth, and they that hear the words of the prophecy of this prophecy, and keep those things which are written therein, for the time is at hand. Now, that's the reason I'm calling this series The Edge of Eternity. The Edge of Eternity. The time is at hand. Now, that was 2,000 years ago, and John says, hey, it's right at hand. Well, was John wrong? No, he was right. Now, if you don't learn anything else in this series of sermons on Bible prophecy, I want you to learn this. The time is always at hand. It may not be immediate, but it is always imminent. Now, don't miss that. Don't miss that. It may not be immediate. It may be immediate, but it is always imminent. People are saying, are these the last days, Pastor? Friends, the last days began when Jesus ascended. They've always been the last days. We are living in the last days. Put these scriptures in your margin. 1 Peter 4, verse 7. But the end of all things is at hand. 1 Corinthians 10, 11. Now all these things are written unto them for examples, and they are written for our admonition. Notice in Paul's day, upon whom the ends of the world are come. Paul said the ends of the world have come in our day. Philippians 4, verse 5, let your moderation be known to all men. The Lord is at hand. That is, the Lord is near. James 5, verse 8, be ye also patient, establish your heart, for the coming of the Lord draweth nigh. 1 John chapter 2, verse 18, the Apostle John said, little children, it is the last time. Now, that was 2,000 years ago. And all of these verses are saying Jesus is very near. His coming is very near. Now, some people have the idea that there's certain prophecies that have to be fulfilled before Jesus can come. That is not so. His coming is always imminent. Suppose you'd never seen the ocean, or you wanted to go to the ocean, the Atlantic or the Pacific. And let's say you live 1,000 miles from the ocean, and you're driving to the ocean, driving to the ocean, driving to the ocean, driving to the ocean, driving, driving, driving. All right, there you are, you're driving. The ocean is not near, the ocean is not near, the ocean is not near, the ocean is not near. And finally, you're at the ocean. Now, some people have the idea that that's what the second coming of Jesus is like. We're way over here, and the second coming of Jesus is off over there somewhere, and we're just maybe trying to get to it. Oh, no, no, no. We're right on the edge. We're just walking along the seashore just like this. We are living on the edge of eternity. From the time that Jesus came the first time till he comes again, we are on the edge of eternity. We are living on the edge. The time is at hand. Anytime Jesus may come. 2,000 years ago, the Apostle John wrote in verse 3, the time is at hand. Now, how are we going to understand the book of the Revelation? Well, thank God there's a golden key that opens this book to us. And it's verse 19. Here is the commission that God gave to John. Here was John's assignment. It's so clear. Write the things which thou hast seen, and the things which are, and the things which shall be hereafter. Like a homiletician, 3 points. That's the commission to write the book. That is the golden key that unlocks the whole book of the Revelation. It's very plain. That's what he was told to write. Write the things which thou hast seen, the things which are, and the things which shall be hereafter. Now, John had just seen a vision of Jesus. As I've said, he saw a vision of the glorified Christ, the conquering Christ. In the book of the Revelation, Jesus Christ is not pictured as Savior, but as Judge. We're now dealing with a crucified, risen, ascended, glorified, and coming Lord. And the vision that John had of one, his countenance is like the sun, his eyes are like fire, his voice is like the sound of many waters. You read that in verses 12 through 18. I tell you, John was the one described in the Bible who laid his head upon Jesus' bosom. He didn't lay his head upon this Jesus' bosom. He fell at his feet like a dead man. When he saw the risen, glorified, ascended Son of God, his face like the shining sun, his eyes like flaming fire, his voice like many waters. A lot of people want to come to church on Sunday morning and they want to sit with folded hands and hear a discourse about the humble Christ walking the shores of Galilee. Friend, there's another Jesus. There's the King. There's the Lord. There's the Sovereign. There's the one whose right it is to redeem and rule. And that Jesus is coming again. John, write what you've seen. Pull back the veil. Unveil the glorified Christ. That's the first section. Then he said, write the things which are. Deal with the present time. Not only what you've seen, but the things which are. That's the church age. The church age began with Pentecost. It will end with the coming of Jesus for his church. We are living in the time of the things which are. And in chapters 2 and in chapters 3 of the book of the Revelation, he deals with the things that are. There are seven churches that are mentioned in chapters 2 and 3. And we're not going to try to delineate the messages to those seven churches. But there's one refrain that keeps coming through and through and through. Seven times in Revelation 2, verse 11, he mentions this. And six other times, he that hath an ear, let him hear what the Spirit saith unto the churches. Listen, he's saying, put your ears on. Are you hearing? He that hath an ear, let him hear what the Spirit is saying to the churches. Now, the Holy Spirit is speaking. The question is, do we have ears to hear? You know, some people will come here this morning and they won't hear. It will not be because the Spirit is not speaking. They just won't hear. He that hath ears, let him hear what the Spirit is saying to the churches. Seven times he repeats that. That's the church age. That's the age we're living in now. John, write the things which you've seen. What did he see? The glorified Christ. John, write the things which are. What did he see? Seven churches. Seven is the perfect number. These churches represent all churches of all times. And I want to get to the third and final thing he said, and write the things which shall be, not maybe, shall be hereafter. It's very certain. No ifs, ands, and buts. No maybe, no perhaps, no happenstance. Things that shall be. Now, what I'm going to do in the next section of this message, I'm going to mention those things in chronological order. But what I want to do now is to give you the big picture. I want to give you what I understand to be a panorama of prophecy. The mountain peaks of prophecy. Are you ready? Let's go. Number one, first event that's going to happen to the things that shall be hereafter is the rapture and the translation of the saints. The rapture and the translation of the saints. Look in chapter 4 now and verse 1. And after this I looked, and behold, I love it. And behold, a door was opened in heaven. And the first voice which I heard was, as it were, of a trumpet talking with me, which said, come up hither, and I will show thee things which must be hereafter. Isn't it obvious? We're into the third part. He said, write the things that shall be hereafter. Here we begin the third part. And so John, in a vision, is caught up into heaven. He hears a voice. He hears a trumpet. He is caught up into glory. Now, this is the rapture of the church being typified. The word rapture is the Greek word harpazo. Now, rapture is Latin, English, caught away, Greek, harpazo. They all refer to the same thing, and it just simply means to snatch away. At any moment, folks, the trumpet's going to sound, and we're going to be leaving here. You say, Pastor, that sounds so supernatural. You've got it. 1 Thessalonians chapter 4, verses 16 through 18. Put it in your margin. For the Lord himself shall descend from heaven with a shout and with the voice of the archangel and with the trump of God, and the dead in Christ shall rise first. Then we which are alive and remain shall be caught up together with them in the clouds to meet the Lord in the air. And so shall we ever be with the Lord, wherefore comfort one another with these words. Now remember, we're on the edge of eternity. That could happen today. My advice for you, get right or get left. He's coming. If you're heaven born, you'll be heaven bound. When he comes, that's the rapture, all right? That's number one. Number two, the second great event is the tribulation and the regimentation of this world. When the saints are taken out, the Antichrist will come, and he's going to turn this world into a vast concentration camp. Now, the Bible calls this time the day of God's wrath. Now, I'm only going to dip in and try to give you a sampling of some verses, but look in chapter 6, beginning in verse 12. And I beheld when he had opened the sixth seal, and lo, there was a great earthquake, and the sun became black as sackcloth of hair, and the moon became as blood, and the stars of heaven fell unto the earth. Now, he's talking here about asteroids, and even as a fig tree casteth her untimely figs when she is shaken of a mighty wind. And the heaven departed as a scroll when it is rolled together, and every mountain and island were moved out of their places. And the kings of the earth, and the great men, and the rich men, and the chief captains, and the mighty men, and every bondman, and every free man, that is the high, the low, the high muckety-mucks, the big shots, the little shots, everyone, look at it, every free man, hid themselves in the dens and the rocks of the mountains, and said to the mountains and the rocks, fall on us, and hide us from the face of him that sitteth on the throne. Now here's one of the most pregnant statements in all of the Bible, and from the wrath of the Lamb. Friend, don't miss that. The wrath of the Lamb. For the great day of his wrath is come, and who is able to stand? Now he is the Lamb of God, full of mercy, but he's also the God of wrath and judgment and justice. And there seems to be a battle between God's mercy and God's wrath, and the raging waters of God's wrath are furiously pounding against the dam of his mercy. One of these days that dam will burst, and the great day of his wrath will come. Who shall be able to stand? The book of the Revelation says, in that day men will desire to die. They'll seek death and cannot find it. What we call death today would be a welcome release, but you cannot crawl up into the grave and pull the dirt over your face and hide from God. They go into the dens and the rocks. The songwriter wrote about it. Oh, what a weeping and wailing when the lost are told of their fate. They cry for the rocks and the mountains. They pray, but their prayers are too late.
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1: The month of October is busy and exciting here at the Bible Broadcasting Network. 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We truly marvel at what God has done since 1971. 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This year's goal of $5.4 million was reached at midnight on Thursday, October 1st. The Hallelujah Chorus was a great highlight, even though slightly delayed. A big chunk of the rest of the month involves the rotation of teams of BBN staff at the North Carolina State Fair, representing the Lord Jesus Christ to thousands of visitors who stream past our display for 11 days. Will you pray with us for this wonderful opportunity? We truly want to introduce more people to the one we serve. If you are anywhere in the vicinity of the commercial building on the North Carolina State Fairgrounds in the city of Raleigh, please stop by and introduce yourself. We'd absolutely love to see you. In the midst of the busy seasons of life like these, it's good to heed the words of one of our speakers on BBN, Vance Havner. It is high time we learn that in this nerve-wracking, maddening, modern rush, we have let the spirit of the times rob us utterly of meditation, devotion, rest, and the passive side of our Christian experience, without which we cannot be truly active to the glory of God. Friends, busyness is not godliness. Let's prioritize quiet time with God so our active times have eternal value. Have a great week.
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4: With SRN News, I'm Rich Thomason in Washington. It's not only consumers paying more for just about everything, wholesalers are feeling the squeeze as well. The producer price index rose 1.3% in September compared to a year ago. Much bigger increase than economists were expecting. It could bring another Fed interest rate hike. It is the most powerful non-nuclear bomb in America's arsenal, and there are reports it may be dropped on Iran.
5: CNN reported late Wednesday that new Pentagon strike plans in Iran may include deploying the GBU-43B massive ordnance air blast bomb known as MOAB, or the mother of all bombs. MOAB is the largest non-nuclear bomb in the U.S. arsenal. The report also cites some military officials who say questions remain over MOAB's effectiveness in achieving U.S. strategic objectives. I'm Tammy Trujillo.
4: SpaceX CEO Elon Musk says he's not responsible for recent limits on Ukraine's ability to deploy Starlink satellite internet. It's hampering the country's ability to defend itself against Russian attacks.
6: Basically, he is saying if it is true that restrictions have been put on Starshield, although it was built by his company, SpaceX, he's not the one that controls that. That would be down to the U.S. government, who have not said anything about whether they have changed the settings on the Starshield or whether they have stopped sharing intelligence with Ukraine. In fact, President Trump was asked specifically about that yesterday. He said no, they hadn't stopped any intelligence sharing or done anything else that might hamper Ukraine's defense.
4: The BBC's Sarah Smith. President Trump is taking a day off from traveling to stump for Republican candidates. Yesterday, he was in Arizona and Montana. Tomorrow, he travels to North Georgia. On Wall Street, the Dow, 292 points higher. This is SRN News.
2: The Good News memory verse this week is Revelation 21, verse 4. And God shall wipe away all tears from their eyes, and there shall be no more death, neither sorrow nor crying, neither shall there be any more pain, for the former things are passed away.
7: Welcome to Johnny Erickson Tada Sharing Hope. When it comes to birthdays, our friend Johnny does much more than blow the candles out on her cake. She knows that every October 15th is, for her, well, it's a miraculous milestone. And Johnny, today, you've reached your 77th birthday. I can just hear our friends listening shouting, "Happy birthday, Johnny."
8: Oh, and don't I know it. I've got lots of friends who are praising God along with me. Except in all my many years of living with quadriplegia, you know, I have never been able to blow out all the candles on my cake.
7: What?
8: I think I only have enough lung power to extinguish maybe 4 or 5, but definitely not 77.
7: Oh. Well, Johnny, I know that you always listen to what scripture God puts on your heart every birthday. So what scripture is it this year?
8: Well, I was going to say Psalm 92, where God says, "They shall bear fruit in old age." And I'm not young anymore, but the one Bible verse that keeps ringing in my heart is where Jesus says in John chapter 15, "The one who remains in me and I in him produces much fruit, because you can do nothing without me." I want to do everything from my end to be the branch that abides, that remains and dwells and stays in the vine, because God promises that I can still bear fruit at this age, and actually that I can produce much fruit. And this birthday, I want about as much as I can get. And for every listener today, I want you to join me. Would you be the branch that draws strength, be nourished through the vine, Jesus Christ? Then together, let's live abundant lives, overflowing with Spirit-blessed fruit, telling everyone, "Oh, taste and see how very good the Lord is."
7: Oh, that is such a wonderful invitation. And I know I'm going to join you.
8: And Shauna, I am the most blessed quadriplegic in the entire world. I mean, think of it. Despite cancer and chronic pain, just look. Look at me. I'm sitting up in my wheelchair.
7: Hallelujah.
8: At my age today, and for the 60 years I've been paralyzed,

0: I am amazed at how good, how very good the Lord has been to me. Today I'm 77. Mm-hmm. I keep repeating that, and I keep saying, bless the Lord, O my soul, and all that is within me, bless his holy name. And that's another thing I want my listening friend to do. Because of my paralysis, I cannot raise my arms above my shoulders. I wish I could applaud my Savior. So, friend listening, just for a moment, would you join me in doing that right now? Go before God with lifted hands and bless him for keeping your friend, this happy aging quadriplegic, bless him for keeping me fit for service in his kingdom, bearing much fruit.
1: Oh, and Johnny, I know how hard your life is away from this microphone. Mm. My goodness, you need two of us in order to help you cough.
0: Yeah, maybe that way I would have enough air to blow out all my birthday candles today.
1: Well, you know I'm here to help anytime.
0: Thank you.
1: And here's one last question. What are you looking forward to in the year to come?
0: Well, every morning when I sit up in my wheelchair, Shauna, it's like my first day. My first day at work. I cannot wait to wheel through the front doors of Johnny and Friends and put my hand to the plow in God's vineyard, as it were, because there are millions of people with disabilities who are drowning in hopelessness. And on my birthday and for birthdays to come, I want to do everything I can to reach them with the good news of Jesus Christ.
1: Huh. Well, Johnny, that's our birthday prayer for you today.
0: And thank you for giving me a very happy birthday.

In a few hours at 1:15, 12:15 Central Time, it'll be time for the family altar. And you can call in with your prayer requests and praise reports at 1-800-888-7077. Believe me, we'll do our very, very best to get your prayer request and praise

Are you willing to receive Christ? Willing to live for Him each day? Willing to be an effective witness by passing out an invitation to listen card to listen to BBN, declaring to the world that there's hope in Jesus Christ who came to seek and to save that which was lost? Let's be diligent in getting the word out, not only about BBN, but about our Savior Jesus Christ.

One of the more well-known stories in all of the Bible is Job's story. You know what happened to Job. It's all there in Job chapter 1. I love what he says in verse 21. After all that happened to him, he said, "Naked came I out of my mother's womb, and naked shall I return thither. The Lord gave, and the Lord hath taken away. Blessed be the name of the Lord." Wow. After all of what happened to Job, all that was taken away, he says, "Hey, I came out of my mother's womb naked. Naked shall I return. The Lord gave, the Lord hath taken away. Blessed be the name of the Lord." In other words, Job was saying, "Lord, you are always, always good."

0: Shining forth the light in a dark world. 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
1: How long will it take you to say yes to the Lord's calling? If you're willing to take Him at His word and trust Him to lead you, just as He trusts you to follow Him, then your answer is not only yes, it can be today an immediate yes.
2: When Jesus calls someone into His service, He sees more than the person standing in front of Him. He sees not what we are, but what we're meant to be. Today on Insight for Living, Chuck Swindoll takes us to Galilee, where Jesus looked at rough, unpolished fishermen and saw what they'd one day become. He sees the same potential in us. It's one of the most encouraging truths in all of Scripture. And it started with a simple response. Chuck titled today's message, Saying Yes to Christ's Call.
1: Look at verse 16 of Mark 1. As he was going along by the Sea of Galilee, he saw Simon and Andrew, the brother of Simon, casting a net in the sea, for they were fishermen. These men are casting their nets. They are professional fishermen. We read that here at the end of verse 16. You may not know it, but fishing was big business back then and remained so for years in Galilee. These men knew the world of fishing. Now notice when Jesus sees them doing what they did for a living, He spoke to them. Again, if you carry a red letter edition of the Bible, you'll see red words here. Jesus said to them, follow me. Follow me, and I will make you become fishers of men. All He says is, follow me. This was an enormous risk, because in order to follow Him, they would need to leave what was familiar, their source of income, the way they supported their family. He only made one promise after the command. Do you see it? I will make you become fishers of men. It would be a process, which is seen in the word become. They didn't, 10 minutes after starting to follow, qualify as fishers of men. That took time. They needed to be trained in that. They would become that over a process of it, and they would need to leave the familiar places of their life and go to what was unfamiliar. Ultimately, they would stop catching fish and they would start catching people. I think Jesus was saying this, if I can trust you to follow me, you can trust me to train you. His call always has that implication. If I can trust you to follow me, then you can trust me to train you, to take care of you, to guide you, to lead you. Now, I observe how they responded, and here is a remarkable thing. Immediately, they left their nets and they followed Him. Look at this next couple of men. Going on a little farther, he saw James, the son of Zebedee, and John, his brother. Now, where were they? Well, they are in the boat. In their case, they're mending nets. The others were casting. These men are sitting in their boats, and they're mending their nets. What do we read? Immediately, he called them. What was their response? They left their father, Zebedee, in the boat with the hired servants, and they went away to follow him. No reluctance. If there were questions, we don't read of them. If there was hesitation, Mark doesn't tell us about it. They simply followed him. Now, let me pause and interject a couple of thoughts that I think might be helpful before I apply all of this, because this is not a history lesson or a geography lesson. This is a spiritual direction for all of us. This is a message for every one of us, because this is not a history lesson or a geography lesson. This is a spiritual direction for all of us.

They'll be in the midst of that. There'll be times of confusion. There'll be times when they're under attack, misunderstood and misrepresented, and in fact, they'll be killed for their walk with Christ. They don't know any of that. Most of them became martyrs. He doesn't tell them that. All he says, remember this, you will become fishers of men. When your direction in life is turned from the mundane nets and boats and water of your life, and it's turned toward people, and God is calling you in that direction, you are in for one surprise after another. Now, the second thing I want to mention is that Jesus saw in them much more than he revealed. Jesus saw in them much more than he revealed. Let's take Simon Peter. Peter saw himself as just a fisherman. Jesus saw other things deep within him. He saw Simon casting his net, but at the same time, he saw 3,000 souls being saved by a single sermon that Peter would deliver years ahead. He saw Peter and he saw Gentiles being added to the church. He saw Peter and he saw a man carrying a cross to Execution Hill, faithful unto death, even the death of the cross. He saw Peter and he saw a name being written down in glory, engraved with an iron pen. Never doubt it. When he calls you, he sees you not as what you are, but as what you are to become. Trust me on this. When God first calls us into his calling and work, the people who see us today would never have believed it back then because of the work the Lord is doing as he teaches us to become fishers of men and women. Now, the invitation of Jesus today. I have three searching questions that I want to linger on with you for the next few minutes because this is, as I say, this is all about a spiritual lesson today as much as it is about the teaching of the passage of Scripture. Three searching questions. The first one is this, based on what we have just read about Peter and Andrew and James and John. Where does the Lord find you today? Where does the Lord find you today? He sees you inside and out. He knows your past as well as your future. He knows your potential, though you are probably blind to most of it. Jesus started where these men were. He saw them just where they were, and he took them to where he had in mind for them. Stay with the thought. I'll come back to it in a few moments. Where does the Lord find you today? Second question, please write it down. What's the Lord's calling in your life? Put it down just like I gave it to you. What is the Lord's calling in your life? I'm not referring necessarily to a geographical move, though it may include that. I'm not saying that you need to get into some form of occupation that's different than what you're in, though you may. Here's what I'm interested in. Do you have a reason for being? Put another way, do you have a focused sense of purpose? Or do you just sort of take one day from one dawn to the next, after another day, after another day? Do you have a focused sense of purpose? For these four men, did you get the sense of purpose? You're going to become fishers of men. Once that commanding calling arrested their attention, they lost virtually all interest in fishing. Rarely do you find them returning to the sea, except in the mission of the Lord at sea. They left it, and they truly left it behind them. It was no longer their reason for existence. What's the Lord's calling in your life? What purpose has he given you that transcends occupation? It transcends your age. It transcends your familiar world. Here's the third one, and it's the one that stings. How long will it take you to say yes? How long will it take you to say yes to the Lord's calling? Now, I want to speak to some of you who are the insecure type. You're waiting until all of your questions are

0: answered. You're weighing all the options. Trust me, don't waste your time. You'll never say yes, because you'll never get all those questions answered. If you're a perfectionist, the Lord's got his work cut out for you, because it takes you a long time to get through all the perfectionistic details of every part of the future being worked out ahead of time. Same thing for risks. If you're wanting all the risks removed before you tolerate the thought of yes, you're doomed to a perpetual no. If you're willing to take him at his word and trust him to lead you just as he trusts you to follow him, then your answer is not only yes, it can be today an immediate yes. An immediate yes. Now, why would I say that? Because I know what I'm talking about today. And because I know my story better than yours, I'm going to have to ask you to please listen to my story. And I give you mine because it's the one I know the most details about. I was casting nets and mending nets and working the boats and familiar with the sea in a ministry for almost 25 years. I'd reached the ripe age of 59. Some of you are retired before you're 59, but not me. I was engaged in this. It was fulfilling. It was exciting. Everything was rolling along great. And the Lord came along. It wasn't the Sea of Galilee. It was a phone call that came from Dallas to California. And on the other end of the line were two men I knew very well, the president of Dallas Seminary and the chairman of the board at that time, Jack Turpin. Jack and Don Campbell, together on the line, called me. My first thought was, uh-oh. Maybe they know something I don't know. They said, we'd like you to consider being the next president of Dallas Seminary. My response, in great faith, was hilarious laughter. You have got to be kidding. I almost said, what are you guys smoking? But I didn't say that. I was tempted, but I didn't say that. You can't be serious. Oh, yeah, we are. Look, come on, you guys. Let me give you the name of five or six qualified people, okay? Let's go there rather than waste your time with me. Hey, I got nets, I got boats, I got sea, I got fish. Everything's going great here. Why in the world would I even think of, well, we'd like you to think, but no, actually, I don't even need to think about it. I know. Well, would you pray about it? Did you hear the brakes? That's always a great question to ask when you feel resistance. Well, will you pray about it? What preacher on earth would say, no, I am not going to pray. So I say, okay. So at supper time, I'm sitting there at supper, still sort of chuckling to myself. I haven't started praying much. And I say to Cynthia at supper, I say, you will never guess what happened today. And she said, what? I said, I got a phone call from Don Campbell and Jack Turpin from Dallas Seminary. Don has resigned, and a year from now, he's going to retire from that role, and they want a new president, and they've asked me, of all things. She didn't laugh. Okay, at that point, I know I'm going to kind of get in deep in this situation. Because I have learned that the voice of the Holy Spirit sounds a lot like the voice of Cynthia. I just learned that. I just learned it. Just amazing. How did I learn that? She told me that. So I laugh at her. She says, I don't think that's a silly idea. I think you ought to think about it. Are you kidding? Our family is here. Our home is here. It's almost all paid for. We know we got the ministry. I know that. I think you ought to consider it. Oh, honey, come on. So we slept on it next morning. First thing I heard, I think you ought to consider that. Honey, I can't wait to tell him no. So she says, have you prayed about it? So now I got to start praying. Not that I've got to start praying, but you know what I mean. So I go to the Lord in prayer. And while I'm praying, I'm thinking of six or eight other guys that could do the job. So I pray for the Lord to guide me to recommending someone who's qualified to do that job, because I'm not the one. I mean, I have no reason to be the one. I got it made where I am, if you will. And that's not a good way to put it, but you know what I mean. Everything's familiar. I mean, I even knew the freeways. I knew all around there. I mean, I had great friends, all my family. Everything was going great. So they had the audacity to call back. And I said, I've got the names of about five or six, and they wouldn't even listen to the names. Would you consider? And I won't even bore you with the process. But it was a call. It broke all the rules of what you would call logic. But you see, the Lord's will isn't necessarily humanly logical. Will you remember I said that? We all like logic. We like 1 + 1 = 2. With Jesus, it's 1 + 1 = 15.5.7 or something like that. And you go, what? So I tolerated the thought. All right, I'll be on the search committee. I was on the board, so I'll serve on the search committee. So they reluctantly said, okay, it's good. So we sent out questionnaires all over the country. Send back those you think would be the right choice. I know that Don Campbell and Jack Turpin wrote all those people ahead of time. Because my name was on the top of those lists, one list after another, after another, after another. I resigned from the search committee, and I then really did begin to pray. I was 59 years old. In that period of time, I come to the seminary, and nobody laughs me off the stage. It's amazing. All these bright men and women in the faculty, and I realize they don't need another scholar, because I'm not a scholar. But I'm a shepherd. And they had the foresight to know that at that time in the school's history, the school needed a shepherd. I didn't know that. And I don't know that they would have articulated it like that, but it kind of began to dawn on me. And while I'm there, I'm thinking, you know, now that I'm here, since I'm a preacher, and Cynthia had helped me understand, you know, there's these 40 languages going to work on Dallas Seminary campus, and we could use them in our Insight for Living ministry as translators. I mean, it makes sense. And it did. And so I go, and while I'm there, I'm getting acquainted with a lot of these guys, and I'm thinking, you know what? We got to have a laboratory where they can learn what a church is about. Maybe I ought to start a church. How do you start a church? Well, I don't know. So how do you find a place to start one? You pin a tail on a geographical donkey? Frisco. Frisco. That's where I used to come to hunt dove. Frisco. So I thought, well, we'll at least have a Bible class. Some Bible class. And before I knew it, a church was formed. Now, looking back, did God know what he was doing? What's the answer? Yes. Say it again. Yes. Get used to saying it. Because you say, what a great story, Chuck. This isn't about me. Don't think this is about my story. This is your story. This is their story. They turned the world upside down because they said yes. They were the spokesman for the cause of Christ as they learned to fish for men and women. To this day, we know the names. Rock structures are named the 12 apostles. It's amazing, these simple fishermen who had had no training, and they were Galileans except for the only one bright one among them, Judas. And God used them to turn the whole tide around. Oz Guinness, in a book called The Call. Don't miss a word. Released from what was not me, my discovery of my calling enabled me to find what I was. God's call has become a sure beacon ahead of me and a blazing fire within me. Keep listening. Follow me, Jesus said 2,000 years ago, and he changed the course of history. That is why calling provides the Archimedean point by which faith moves the world. Answering the call is the way to find and fulfill the central purpose of your life. Answering the call is the way to find and fulfill the central purpose of your life. Do you have a reason for being? A focused sense of purpose in your life, or is your life the product of shifting resolutions? Do you want to go beyond success to significance? Have you come to realize that self-reliance always falls short and provides no answer in the end? Listen to Jesus of Nazareth answer his call. And if I knew what it was, I promise you I would stay all afternoon at the door and tell each one of you what that call is. And then I would say, now commit yourself to doing it. Say yes. But I don't know what it is. I got a full-time job taking care of this guy. So I can't tell you what your call is. You have to determine that. I know this. I'd have never picked Peter. I mean, all Andrew did was just bring people to Jesus. That's all he needed to do. James and John, sons of thunder, with a temper like theirs, would you have chosen? No. You wouldn't have hired any of the 12. Well, maybe Judas. But he's bright. So don't give me the line that, well, I'm not really qualified. I mean, I've been there. Well, you don't understand, Chuck. I mean, we've got a whole family. I've been there. Well, you don't realize, Chuck, I got to take care of my, I mean, I'm deep in debt. I've been there. You want all those questions answered, you're doomed to a perpetual no. You need to practice yes. So let's start right now. Yes. Okay? Yes. Some of you, your face doesn't know it yet. Here we go again. Yes. We're almost there. Here again. Yes. One more time. Yes. Good for you. Don't you forget this when we don't see each other for the next few days, okay? Don't you forget that. Yes. Okay. Thank you, Father, for your patience with me in this journey that I would never have even imagined. Maybe it was for no other reason aside from the chance today to declare how great it has been to walk with you and to trust you and to see you open doors I would never have known would open, and to pave the way for a ministry I could not have even envisioned, and to use me in the life of young men learning to preach, young women learning to minister. Oh, Lord, what a privilege. And now in this church, this enviable place of ministry, how faithful you are. May this yes be a ringing word in our ears and hearts this coming week. May we look for a reason to say yes. May we think yes. May we listen with yes on our lips. Hear us today, our Father, in all of our needs and all of our circumstances. Our answer is yes. Yes. You can trust us to follow you because we are going to trust you to train and lead us. And this enormous yes ringing in our hearts, we commit now this time to you in the name of Jesus, who himself said yes to fulfill a mission that no one could have ever imagined. In his name we pray, and everyone said, amen.
1: May that little word yes keep ringing in your heart this week. When the Lord calls, we don't have to have every question answered before we respond. We can trust him and follow because he can be trusted to lead us. This is Insight for Living. Chuck Swindoll, our Bible teacher, has just begun a brand new study through the Gospel according to Mark. I'm Bill Meyer. Join us when Chuck Swindoll describes what he calls astonishing authority, Friday on Insight for Living.

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1: With SRN News, I'm Rich Thomason in Washington. The second of two reports on inflation has been released this morning, and this one also shows that inflation is running hotter than the experts had predicted.
2: It's not just consumers who are paying more for most things. Wholesalers are feeling it too. The producer price index, which measures costs before they reach consumers, rose 1.3% in September year over year, more than double the 0.6% analysts were predicting. Inflation has been pegged as one of the most important issues for voters heading into the midterms. The Fed also closely follows the PPI as a guide when it comes to setting interest rates. I'm Daria Albinger.
1: Ukrainian President Zelensky says Russia never honored a so-called energy ceasefire, so following a brief pause, he says Ukrainian attacks on Russian oil refineries will resume. Putin's government says it never agreed to a ceasefire. SpaceX CEO Elon Musk says he has nothing to do with recent limits on Ukraine's ability to use satellite internet. It's hampered the country's ability to thwart attacks by Russia.
3: SpaceX provides the systems that deliver Starlink and the military version Starshield. But Musk said Wednesday that the U.S. government controls and owns Starshield, and the connections are controlled by the Trump administration, and ultimately President Trump himself. Ukraine says Starlink connectivity is being restored, but a speed restriction remains on the Starshield service, continuing to hamper some drone operations. The reduced service faced quick bipartisan pushback from U.S. lawmakers. I'm Tammy Trujillo.
1: The Trump administration is threatening legal action against California over claims that non-citizens might be allowed to vote in the midterms. The DOJ tells state officials to ensure only citizens vote, and it's giving California officials 48 hours to review a list of suspected non-citizens sent by the Trump administration. The Dow is up 239 points, and this is SRN News.
4: The good news memory verse this week is Revelation 21, verse 4. And God shall wipe away all tears from their eyes, and there shall be no more death, neither sorrow nor crying, neither shall there be any more pain, for the former things are passed away.

What shall it profit if you and I gain the whole world, but lose our souls? You've heard that from God's word before, that question, that probing question. What shall it profit a man if he gains the whole world, but loses his own soul? What a probing question that is. Oftentimes, if you're like me, you think, well, money will solve my issue, or being known will solve things, or something else will take care of things, and I'll feel better, I'll feel more at peace, things will be more right with the world. You know what I'm saying? But your soul is still unsettled, right? If you and I look after those other gods with a little g, what shall it profit if you gain the whole world, you go after those things of the world, and in the process lose your own soul, lose what really matters? What a question that is. What a question to think about and ponder and get right with the Lord about. And I'm talking to myself as I'm talking with you right now.

0: God calls us to wholeheartedly live for Him, to love people in the way that is truly centered on others. As we read 1 Corinthians 13, it's a love that bears all things, endures all things. Ladies, today on Gateway to Joy, Elizabeth Elliot shares another lesson in following the Master, the one who came not to be ministered unto, but to minister.
1: We will not find happiness. We will not find a better chance to serve. We will not find fulfillment. We will not find the Lord Himself. We will not find His peace. We will not find His joy, except in the place that He has appointed. Don't ever imagine that if God puts you someplace else, you could serve Him better. If you don't serve Him here, if you are not an evangelist where you are now, never imagine that you could be one if you were elsewhere. If you are not an evangelist where you are now, never imagine that you could be one if you were elsewhere. I really believe that. When I was a jungle missionary, I was meant to be a jungle missionary. I went to be a linguist, but there were times when I had to teach sewing. While I was teaching sewing, do you think it was more important that I should forget about teaching the sewing and go down and start teaching somebody a gospel lesson? No, I don't think so. Where did I get that idea? From the life of Jesus. For 30 years, as far as we know, he probably worked in a carpenter shop with his hands. We don't know one single thing about anything in his life between the age of 12 and 30. All those years of silence, solitude, quietness, he was totally unknown. But he said, "I do always those things that please the Father." And I can just imagine that the way he shaped that piece of wood, the perfect fit, the careful cutting, the sandpapering, the fitting together of that table or that chair or that bench or whatever it was done for the glory of God. And I think he must have been a very fine carpenter. And he did his work not only beautifully, but he did it gladly. And he did it as an act of offering to the Father. What about the way you do your dishes? Now I quit preaching and went to meddling, didn't I? The Christian way of doing dishes is cheerfully, thankfully, thoroughly, to get them clean. People ask me, "Oh, Elizabeth, it must be so wonderful to be a writer." A young girl came bounding up to me and she said, "Mrs. Elliot, I think the Lord has called me to do exactly what you do." And I said, "And what's that?" "Oh, to write books and speak and travel around. I think it must be so exciting." Well, of course, I didn't tell her that it wasn't exciting or that it was a tough life and I was really having a hard time and all that. It's a wonderful life and God has given me joy in everything that he gives me to do. But the truth is that if you were to add up the number of hours out of a whole year that I'm standing in front of an audience like this, it wouldn't be very many. And if I were to add up all the traveling that I do and all the books that I write, it still wouldn't amount to a whole lot compared to all the other hours in my life. I peel onions practically every day when I'm home because my husband wants soup every day for lunch, and he doesn't mean camel soup. Now, I don't want to give you a wrong impression of my husband. He is the dearest, easiest man in the world to please. I could give him anything. He'd never complain. I don't think he's ever once complained about anything that I put before him. And I don't quite manage to make soup every day from scratch. Try to make a couple of quarts at a time anyway, so I can have a couple of days out of it. But do you think God is more interested in my standing in front of an audience at Rocky Peak than he is in the way I peel that onion and the way I iron my husband's shirt? I don't think so. I really don't think so. One time I was visiting my daughter, and can't even remember which baby it was now. She got so many of them, but she asked her daughter Elizabeth to feed the baby the bottle. Now, all her babies have been breastfed, and so there have been very few bottles that have been given, but on this occasion, there was reason to give the baby the bottle. And Elizabeth just rolled her eyes and shrugged her shoulders, and she looked at me and she said, "I think I've given him about a million bottles." So I just gently said to Elizabeth, "If that was the baby Jesus, do you think you might feel a little bit differently about giving him that bottle?" She said, "I guess so." Which brings me to Titus 2, verses 3 to 5. The Apostle Paul is writing to a young pastor, teaching him clearly what he is to teach. And it's very interesting that he teaches the young pastor to teach the older women to teach the younger women. Very wise. Is a young pastor in a very good position to teach younger women? He would be skating on very thin ice. So he says, teach the older women to teach the younger women. Your relationship to the older women is a much safer one than your relationship to the younger women. Don't get into the ring with the younger women. Get the older women to teach the younger women. So you're looking at an old woman who has the responsibility to teach younger women. I have the responsibility to teach in a much broader way than most of you are given. But there isn't one woman in this room who is not an older woman. Do we have anybody here under 15? Yes. Okay, I don't know how old you are, but I won't ask. You are an older woman. If you are 15, the 9-year-old is looking up to you. I know this is true because I was the 9-year-old neighbor of a 15-year-old girl who was a lovely Christian girl. Her name was Ruth Ritchie, and I used to watch everything Ruth Ritchie did. I wanted to look like her, fix my hair like her, dress like her, walk like her, talk like her. I wanted to be Ruth Ritchie. She was the older woman in my life. I saw Ruth about a year ago for the first time in 50 years. She came to hear me speak. And I told her afterwards that I had been talking about her all over the country. Well, of course, she couldn't imagine why. And I explained. I said, "You know, you'll never know the influence that you had on this skinny 9-year-old kid next door, because you were just a gracious, sweet, unselfish girl, 15-year-old girl." Now, how many 15-year-old girls are gracious and sweet and unselfish to the 9-year-old that lives next door? Why should she have been nice to me at all, let alone gracious and outgoing and interested in me? She was. So don't think you're off the hook because you're only 20 years old or you're only 30 years old, and you can start doing what it says in Titus 2 when you get to be as old as Elizabeth Elliot. It won't do. Now, of course, I know that, generally speaking, that is what Paul was talking about. He's talking about the older women who had probably raised their own children and now had a tremendous store of wisdom that they could hand out to the younger women. But there's a principle here which I think makes every one of us responsible to be spiritual mothers. And the world is desperate for mothering. The world is desperate for mothering. I get letters from young women who tell me that they have gone to older women in their churches begging them to teach them because their mothers were not Christians. They don't know their Bibles. They're just recent Christians. They don't know how in the world to do these things that Paul says Titus must teach the older women to teach the younger women to do. And so often the answer is, "Well, you know, I wouldn't know how to do that," or, "I don't have time," or, "I did my job, I raised my kids, now it's my turn to do something for myself." You know, churches are encouraging this. Churches are saying, "You have a right to yourself." Where'd they get that idea? Not from the Bible. from the world. I don't have any rights to myself. All the rights have already been handed over. I have no rights. Jesus said, I have a right to lay down my life. And that's the only right Jesus ever talked about having. It says he did not think equality was something to be grasped at, and he became a slave, made himself nothing, a zero. Well, what am I supposed to be, a doormat? Yes. Why not? If a doormat is what needs to be there at the moment, and you can be that doormat for somebody else to walk on, why not? Jesus made himself less than a doormat. He made himself nothing. So here's this passage. Teach the older women to be reverent in the way they live. And that is the first thing, because it is an example. Ruth Ritchie was reverent in the way she lived. She was just a simple, godly girl, as a 15-year-old girl can be godly. Reverent in the way they live. And I was watching. It wasn't what Ruth said to me. I don't remember that she ever talked about anything spiritual. I knew she was a Christian. But there was something about her bearing, something about the way she did things, that was gracious and sweet and modest and quiet. First thing is an example when he says, teach the older women to be. That's much more important than what the older women say. It's what they are.
0: Anything if offered to God can and will become your gateway to joy. Join us next time for more encouragement and challenge from Elizabeth Elliot. This has been a production of the Bible Broadcasting Network.

In Matthew chapter 7, beginning at verse 24, Jesus says, "Therefore, whosoever heareth these sayings of mine and doeth them, I will liken him unto a wise man, which built his house upon a rock. And the rain descended, and the floods came, and the winds blew, and beat upon that house, and it fell not, for it was founded upon a rock. And every one that heareth these sayings of mine and doeth them not, shall be likened unto a foolish man, which built his house upon the sand. And the rain descended, and the floods came, and the winds blew, and beat upon that house, and it fell, and great was the fall of it. And it came to pass, when Jesus had ended these sayings, the people were astonished at his doctrine, for he taught them as one having authority, and not as the scribes."

Someone said this some time ago. I'm not sure exactly who, but someone did. It's true. It's biblical. Listen to this. Thanksgiving in all situations is God's will for you in Christ. Let me repeat that. Thanksgiving in all situations is God's will for you in Christ. It's like what the Apostle Paul said. He said, in everything, give thanks. Everything. Much easier said than done, isn't it? Giving thanks to God in everything, in all situations. It is His will. It's His will for you in Christ.

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1: There are many who have paid a price that you and I are free today. That this world, a world of chaos and dictatorships and leaderships that want to corrupt and destroy people. And we frequently have paid the price. As I go back through some biblical principles of God using men to set a nation free, I can't help to back to Moses when they were under great persecution of the Pharaohs in Egypt. And God called out Moses to lead the people out and to make them free. It's always been that direction, to where God leads people, men, leadership, to set people free. It's been the intent, and of course Christianity has always been the one that gives individual rights and respectability and integrity to human beings, that human life is valuable, that abortion is wrong, it's murder, that all of these things that are corrupt and wrong are not to be practiced, and Christianity has always defended them at a price of sacrifice. And even as a nation, I have to go back through the Second World War when the battle raged and the conflict came when Germany was going to become the power to take nations and Japan was going to do the same. And America came and our people paid the price. But we did it to keep people free. And we've done it over and over and over. And it's very interesting that it's kind of the American thing to make people around the world free, that they might have the liberty even to hear the truth, which will set them free eternally, that's found in Jesus Christ. Today he'll set you free. If you're not sure today of heaven, if you're not sure today that that would be your home, the ultimate freedom you can have is to know that your sins are forgiven and that Jesus Christ died on a cross that you might be born again and saved and your life transformed forever and free forever in him alone.

I exhort therefore that first of all supplications, prayers, intercessions, and giving of thanks be made for all men, for kings, and for all that are in authority, that we may lead a quiet and peaceable life in all godliness and honesty. For this is good and acceptable in the sight of God our Savior, who will have all men to be saved and to come unto the knowledge of the truth.

Today we'll be reading from 1 Peter chapter 4, verses 7 through 11. Peter reminds us here that our lives should be marked by prayer, love, faithful service, and a desire to glorify God. Let's allow these truths to shape how we pray for our nation today as we read. But the end of all things is at hand. Be ye therefore sober and watch unto prayer. And above all things, have fervent charity among yourselves, for charity shall cover the multitude of sins. Use hospitality one to another without grudging. As every man hath received the gift, even so minister the same one to another, as good stewards of the manifold grace of God. If any man speak, let him speak as the oracles of God. If any man minister, let him do it as of the ability which God giveth, that God in all things may be glorified through Jesus Christ, to whom be praise and dominion forever and ever. Amen. That was 1 Peter 4, verses 7 through 11. Heavenly Father, we come before you today on behalf of the United States of America. We thank you for your mercy, your faithfulness, and for the many ways that you've blessed our country through the years. We ask, Lord, that you would help us to live with an eternal perspective, remembering that our days are in your hands and that our greatest need is to walk closely with you. Lord, you call us to be of sound judgment and sober spirit for the purpose of prayer. So hear us today, Lord. Give our nation clear thinking in a time of confusion. Help us to reject anything that is false and to embrace what is only true. Grant wisdom to our leaders as they make decisions, and give your people discernment so that we may honor you in the way that we live. We pray that you would heal division in our nation. Help families to be strong, churches to be united, and communities to be marked by kindness, patience, and forgiveness. Teach us to love as Christ has loved us, showing mercy to those who have failed and seeking reconciliation where there is any strife. Lord, may we always be hospitable toward others without complaining. Help us to be a people who welcome others with generosity and compassion and humility. May our homes, our churches, and our communities reflect the love of Christ to those in need. You have given each of us gifts to use in serving others. So enable your people to be faithful stewards of the abilities and the resources, as well as the opportunities that you've entrusted to us. May we serve gladly. May we encourage one another and build up the body of Christ so that the gospel is clearly seen in both our words and our actions. Father, your word reminds us that whoever speaks should speak as one who is sharing the very words of God, and whoever serves should do so with the strength that you provide. Help us to speak with truth, grace, and wisdom. Strengthen those who preach your word, teach your truth, and serve faithfully in their churches and their communities. May everything we do point others to Jesus Christ. Finally, Lord, we lift before you the men and women who serve in positions of authority throughout our nation. Draw them to a saving knowledge of Christ. Give them humble hearts that seek your wisdom and that desire to lead with justice, compassion, and integrity. May their decisions promote what is good and right in your sight. We pray that in everything you would be glorified through Jesus Christ, to whom belongs glory and dominion forever and ever. In his name we pray. Amen.

Racism and bigotry are sins that hurt the heart of God. The first century church addressed these issues and created the office of the deacon as a result. Today, we still struggle with these problems, and the world doesn't have the answer. We Christians need to set the example and treat each other according to Galatians 3:28. There is neither Jew nor Greek. There is neither bond nor free. There is neither male nor female, for ye are all one in Christ Jesus.

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1: With SRN News, I'm Bob Agnew in Washington. President Trump tried to boost the GOP in the final weeks before the midterms.
2: We're going to elect a strong Republican majority in the House and Senate, and I think we have a really good chance.
1: And the president told a crowd in Bullhead City, Arizona, to back Republican nominee for governor, Congressman Andy Biggs.
3: A new indictment.
2: I'm here really to say you have a chance to have a really great, he's a conservative guy, but what he is he's really a common sense person because it's all about common sense, more importantly than any label.
1: And Trump said that Biggs and other Arizona Republicans fought with him and they need to win big in November. He says if the Democrats pull off a victory, it could be disastrous for the country. Former Venezuelan President Nicolas Maduro and his wife scheduled for arraignment in a New York federal courtroom today.
3: A new indictment shows that prosecutors are now charging Maduro and his wife with conspiring to torture political opponents and Americans. This is in addition to drug trafficking charges they already face. The two have been locked up since their capture by the U.S. military in their home back in January. They have pleaded not guilty to accusations they transported thousands of tons of cocaine to the U.S. Maduro was Venezuela's president from 2013 until his capture. In New York, I'm Scott Pringle.
1: Another 9/11 victim has been identified 25 years after the terrorist attacks. Correspondent Laura Winters reports.
4: 25 years after radical Islamic jihadists destroyed the Twin Towers in Manhattan, a second victim, a woman, has been identified using cutting-edge genetic technology. This is now the second successful ID by the New York City Medical Examiner's Office, which used the victim's genetic profile and compared it with publicly available ancestry databases. This process, currently used to solve complex crime cases, to date, 1,098 victims still remain unidentified. Laura Winters reporting.
1: This is SRN News.
5: The good news memory verse this week is Revelation 21, verse 4. And God shall wipe away all tears from their eyes, and there shall be no more death, neither sorrow nor crying, neither shall there be any more pain, for the former things are passed away.

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0: From the studios of the Bible Broadcasting Network, we present Christian Classics, reading from a book that has influenced the lives of many people. 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
1: Today we'll be reading chapter 10 from Esther Reed's Awakening. Esther's first day in New York, despite the strangeness of everything, thrilled her. They didn't go out since Esther was supposed to be weary from her journey. In reality, she had never felt better. She reveled all day in a sense of freedom, of doing exactly what she pleased, or doing nothing. This last experience was so new and strange to her that it was delightful. Esther's round of home duties had pressed so constantly upon her that the rebound was extreme. Right now, she hoped she would never have to bake any more pies or cakes in that great oven again. She actually shuddered to think that if she were at home, she would probably be ironing right now, while Maggie did the heavier work. She fanned herself most vigorously at this thought as she sank back among the luxurious cushions of Abby's easy chair. She pitied herself and envied Abby and gave no thought at all to Mother and Sadie, who were working much harder than usual, so she could sit here at ease. At last, she decided to dismiss every one of these uncomfortable thoughts, to forget that she had ever spent an hour of her life in a miserable hot kitchen, and to give herself entirely and without reservation to the charmed life which stretched out before her for 3 beautiful weeks. 3 weeks is quite a little time, after all, she told herself. 3 weeks ago, I hadn't the least idea of being here. Who knows what may happen in the next 3 weeks? Ah, sure enough, Esther. Who knows? When am I to see Mr. Foster? She asked of Abby as they came up together from the dining room after lunch. Why, you will see him tonight, if you are not too tired to go out with me. I was going to ask about that. I'm ready for anything. I don't feel as if I ever experienced the meaning of the word tired, said Esther briskly, rejoicing at the prospect of going anywhere. Well, then, I shall carry you off to our Thursday night prayer meeting. We teachers in the mission, there are 50 of us, have our own meeting. We have the most delightful times. It is like a family, rather a large family, perhaps you might think, but it doesn't seem so when we come on Sunday from the great congregation and gather in our dear little chapel. We seem like brothers and sisters, shutting ourselves in at home to talk and pray together before we go out into the world again. Is Thursday your regular prayer meeting night, Esther? Now, it would have been difficult for Esther to tell when her regular prayer meeting night was, since she had long ago grown out of the habit of attending regularly. She scarcely gave it a thought now. But she had enough of a conscience left to be ashamed of this, and to know that Abby referred to the church prayer meeting. She answered simply, No, Wednesday. Oh, that is our church prayer meeting night. I missed it last evening because I wanted to welcome you. And Tuesday is our Bible class night. Do you give 3 evenings a week to religious meetings, Abby? Yes, said Abby. Isn't it splendid? I'm grateful for the privilege. I assure you, so many people could not do it. So many people would not, Esther thought. They did not eat dinner with the family, but took theirs an hour earlier. With David Stewart, a fellow teacher whom Abby called her bodyguard for an escort, they made their way to Abby's dear little chapel, which proved to be a good-sized church, nicely finished and furnished. That meeting, from first to last, held a series of surprises for Esther, beginning with the leader. She whispered to Abby, Your minister is the very man who spoke to me yesterday in the depot. Abby nodded and smiled her surprise at this information. Esther continued to look about her. In a moment she whispered again, Why, Abby, there's the blue ribboned girl I told you about, sitting in the third seat from the back. That, Abby whispered back, is Fanny Ames, one of our teachers. Soon Esther set out to select Mr. Foster from the rows of young men who were rapidly filling the front seats in the left aisle. I believe that one in glasses is he, she said to herself, regarding him closely. As if to reward her penetration, he rose suddenly and came over, book in hand, to the seat directly in front of where they were sitting. Good evening, Abby, came his greeting. We want to sing this hymn and haven't the tune. Can you lead it without the notes?
2: Why, yes, answered Abby, hesitating. That is, if you will help me.
3: We'll all help, he said, smiling and returning to his seat.
2: Yes, I'm sure that is he, Esther thought. Then the meeting began. It was novel.
3: One person, at least, had never attended one just like it. Instead of the chapter of proper length, which Esther thought all ministers selected for public reading, this reader read just 3 verses. He did not even rise from his seat to do it, nor did he use the pulpit Bible. Instead, he read from a bit of a book which he took from his pocket. Then the man in spectacles started a hymn. Esther judged it to be the one without notes, from the prompt manner in which Abby took up the first word.
2: "Now," said the leader, "before we pray, let us have requests."
3: Almost before he had concluded the sentence, a young man responded, "Remember especially a boy in my class who seems disposed to turn every serious word into ridicule."
2: What a queer subject for prayer, Esther thought.
3: "Remember my young brother who seems to be making the wrong kind of friends," another gentleman said, speaking quickly, as if he realized that he must hasten or lose his opportunity.
2: "Pray for everyone in my class. I want them all." And at this, Esther actually started, for the petition came from the lips of blue-ribboned Fanny Ames in the corner. A lady actually taking part in a prayer meeting when gentlemen were present. How very improper. She glanced around her nervously. But no one else seemed in the least surprised or disturbed. Indeed, another young lady immediately followed her with a similar request.
3: "Now," said the leader, "let us pray."
2: And that prayer sounded so strange to Esther. It did not begin by reminding God that he was the maker and ruler of the universe, or that he was omnipotent and omnipresent and eternal, or by any of the solemn forms of prayer to which her ears were accustomed. It began simply, "Dear Savior, receive these petitions which we bring. Turn to yourself the heart of the lad who ridicules the efforts of his teacher. Lead the young brother into the straight and narrow way. Gather that entire class into your heart of love." And thus a separate petition for each separate request was voiced. As the meeting progressed, it grew more strange every moment to Esther. Each one seemed to have a word that he was eager to utter. The prayers, while very brief, were so pointed as to be almost startling. They sang, too, a great deal, only a verse at a time, and whatever they seemed to feel like it. Her amazement reached its height when she felt a little rustle beside her and turned in time to see the eager light in Abby's eyes as she said, "One of my class has decided for Christ."
3: "Good news," responded the leader. "Don't let us forget this item of thanksgiving when we pray."
2: As for Esther, she was almost inclined not to believe her ears. Had her cousin Abby actually spoken in meeting? She was about to sink into a reverie over this, but hadn't time, for at this moment the leader arose.
3: "I am sorry," he said, "to cut the thread that binds us, but the hour is gone. Another week will soon pass, though, and God willing, we shall take up the story. Let's sing."
2: And a soft, sweet chant stole through the room. "Let my prayer be set forth before thee as incense, and the lifting of my hands as evening sacrifice." Then the little company moved with quiet cheer toward the door. "Have you enjoyed the evening?" Abby asked eagerly as they passed down the aisle. "Why, yes, I believe so. Only it was rather odd."
4: "Odd? Was it? How?"
2: "Oh, I'll tell you when we get home. Your minister is right behind us, Abby, and I guess he wants to speak with you." A bright flush spread over Abby's face, and a little sparkle danced in her eyes as she turned and gave her hand to the minister. Then she said softly, "Cousin Esther, let me introduce you to my friend, Mr. Edwin Foster."
3: "I don't know what to decide," Mrs. Reed said thoughtfully at the pantry door.
2: "Sadie, hadn't I better make these pies?"
4: "Is that the momentous question you can't decide, Mother?"
2: Mrs. Reed laughed.
3: "Not quite. It is about the new boarder. We have room enough for another, certainly, and $7 a week is quite significant now. If Esther were at home, I shouldn't hesitate."
4: "Mother, if I weren't the meekest and most enduring of mortals, I should be hopelessly frustrated by this time at the constancy with which your thoughts turn to Esther. It is positively insulting, as if I were not doing remarkably. Do you put anything else in apple pies? I never mean to have one, by the way, in my house. I think they're horrid. Crust, apples, nutmeg, little lumps of butter all over. Is there anything else, Mother, before I put the top on?"
2: Sometimes I sweeten mine a little, her mother answered demurely.
4: Oh, sure enough. It was that new boarder that took all thoughts of sweetness out of me. How much sugar, mother? Do let him come. We are such a stupid family now. It is time we had a new element in it. Besides, you know, I broke the largest platter yesterday, and his $7 will help buy another.
2: I wish you were anything but a doctor, though. One ingredient of that kind is enough in a family, especially of the variety we have at present.
4: Sadie, Mrs. Reed stopped paring the potatoes and looked straight at her daughter. I never knew a young man for whom I have greater respect than I have for Dr. Van Anden.
2: Yes, ma'am, answered Sadie, equally serious. I have an immense respect for him, I assure you, and so do I for the president. I feel about as intimate with one as the other. I hope Dr. Douglas will be delightfully wild and wicked. How will Dr. Van Anden enjoy the idea of a rival?
4: I spoke of it to him yesterday. I told him we wouldn't give the matter another thought if it would be in any way unpleasant to him. I thought we owed him that consideration in return for all his kindness to us, but he assured me it wouldn't make the slightest difference to him.
2: Do let him come, then. I believe I need another bed to make. I'm growing thin for want of exercise, and, by the way, that suggests a mark in his favor. As a doctor, he will be out all night, sometimes perhaps, and the bed won't need making so often.
4: Mother, I do believe I didn't put a speck of soda in that cake I made this morning. What will that do to it? Or rather, what will it not do, since it is not there in the first place to do it?
2: As for Esther, I shall consider it a personal insult if you mention her again when I am filling her place so magnificently.
4: The patient mother laughed and groaned at almost the same time. Poor Esther never forgot the soda or anything else. But Sadie was so merry and full of good humor. Finally, it was decided. The new boarder came and was duly initiated into the family. Thus began a new era in Sadie's life. Light-hearted clerks and schoolboys she counted among her acquaintances by the score. Grave, dignified, slightly taciturn men of the Dr. Philip Van Anden stamp she numbered also among her friends. But never one quite like Dr. Stephen Douglas. This easy-going, courteous gentleman seemed always to say or do just the right thing at the right moment. He was dressed in the latest styles, which enhanced his refined features. He was neither wild nor sober, seemed the furthest thing possible from wicked, yet was never in any way disagreeably good. His relationship with Sadie progressed rapidly. A new element had entered her life. The golden days when the two sisters had been together often, when the Christian sister might have planted seed for the master in Sadie's bright young heart, had gone. Perhaps that sleeping Christian, Esther, who was nestled so cozily among the cushions in Cousin Abby's morning room, might have been startled and aroused if she had realized those days would never return. Misspent, they had passed away. A new worker had come to drop seed into the unoccupied heart. Never again would Sadie be as fresh and innocent or as easily won as in those days she had let slip by an idle, aye, worse than idle, slumber. Today on Christian Classics, we have been reading from the book Esther Reed's Awakening by Isabella MacDonald Alden, published by Creation House, copyright 1992.
0: 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This has been a production of the Bible Broadcasting Network.
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0: Welcome to Through the Bible. Our five-year journey through the whole Word of God continues, and today we're going to finish up the historical book of Exodus. Now, Dr. McGee says that preparing for Exodus was one of the most rewarding experiences in his life, and that's saying something. And I hope that you'll feel the same way about studying it. So as you open your Bible, Greg and I have some time to share some exciting letters highlighting the growth and success of our home groups, particularly in India, which was the birthplace of our home groups, wasn't it, Greg?
1: That is correct. Yeah, more than a decade ago now, George Philip was working with a partner ministry. Now he's actually on our team. He retired and then started working with TTB. But he always had a heart for TTB. He's the Malayalam speaker. He says, if you cut me, I bleed, Dr. McGee.
0: Yeah.
1: And he created this idea. And you were talking earlier about how the medium has changed in India.
0: Yeah, India, originally when I started in the 90s being the host, I was just so impressed with the volume of letters from terrestrial radio. I mean, we had the numbers were 15,000 a month.
1: Yeah, it was huge.
0: And the languages were much smaller.
1: Yep.
0: But guess what? The world changed, and slowly that count started diminishing. And George, seeing that happening, went through a whole process and came up with the home group movement.
1: Yeah.
0: And it really has become a movement in India. And today we are seeing so much fruit. But I just think it speaks to, if you're listening and you're wondering, oh, how is Through the Bible changing? Because, their speakers, that same guy, Dr. McGee, and we're on our 12th cycle. Well, good Bible teaching, systematic throughout the entire, all 66 books, taking 5 years to go through it is a great way to go. And we're going to continue to do that, but we may change the delivery methods. And the home groups are a way to start doing that. And the benefit of that is we get to go into people's heart languages, which we've talked many times about, where the person we're going to be listening about Tripura, but they probably speak Hindi, and they also probably speak English to some extent.
1: Yes, probably.
0: But their heart language is something different. And it's those smaller languages that really seem to have the greater impact on people's souls. And that's the end game for us anyway.
1: Yeah. And I think if you're hearing this, what we want you to know is we work very hard. We don't just set things on autopilot. We are constantly monitoring everything we do around the world in 250 languages. And that's one reason we've been staffing up, is we have people watching over all these projects.
0: Yeah.
1: But let's get to the response. You want to read this first one?
0: As previously mentioned, this is a listener in Tripura. I'm not going to go into the background of the area, but here's the testimony. Listening to the Word of God together with the radio home group has changed both my lifestyle and my spiritual life. Earlier, I never studied the Word of God or spent personal time with Him. I would only go to church on Sundays and return without understanding the importance of what was spoken. However, after listening to the audio Bible study every week, I realized how important God's Word truly is. Not only is it important to know the Word, but also we need to read it, and the Holy Spirit needs to speak it into our lives. I then began to study the Word regularly, and the Holy Spirit spoke to me and corrected me in many areas of my life. Because of this, my life has changed greatly.
1: Wow. And that is actually in a language called Chin Falam, which is spoken, believe it or not, in Myanmar. But there are a couple tens of thousands of people in the Tripura region of India that speak this. So it's powerful.
0: And this is probably the only solid content in that language.
1: I think you'd be very solid ground to say that. So here's another short but powerful response from a listener who said, I grew up Hindu, worshiping millions of gods. Mm. I used to follow the same religion as my parents. Not long ago, I was invited to a home group, and God's Word changed me. I have accepted Jesus Christ as my personal Savior and want to lead a group of my own. Please pray for me.
0: Amen.
1: Let's
0: do that right now. Heavenly Father, we do pray for this listener who has come to love Your Word and wants to be a part of a home group and lead that. I pray that You would give them the opportunity for that. I pray that You would bless that home group and the many hundreds of thousands that are out there in India and in South Asia and throughout the world. Bless our study now in Exodus, Lord, as we look at Exodus 39 and 40. In Jesus' name, amen. Here's Dr. J. Vernon McGee with our study of Exodus 39 and 40 on Through the Bible.
2: Now, friends, as we come to the 39th chapter of the book of Exodus, and if you have your Bible, we'll turn there, and I trust you have our notes and outlines. And we will now offer the notes on the Gospel of Mark. And I'm sure many of you have those, because that'll be the next book that we'll go to. And this is our last study in Exodus. This has been, for me, one of the most rewarding studies that I've had. You see that a great many people say, well, you don't seem to have any opportunity to hear others preach, and I only have when I go to conferences where there are other speakers, and it's always a blessing to my heart to hear them, but I hear so little of it. And someone says, well, then, how are you blessed? Well, you know, when you put warm water through a spigot, the spigot will warm up. And if you put cold water through a spigot, the spigot will get cool. Well, when you put the Word of God through a preacher or a teacher, it'll have some effect on him. And I find that just studying the Word of God this way, sitting down with the Bible and teaching each day, has been for me one of the most rewarding experiences, and the book of Exodus has blessed my own heart.

because we've had the blueprint before. I should say of garments, it's not a blueprint, but I think you ladies call it a pattern. And we've had the pattern, and now they have been made. And Aaron will be clothed with these garments. And notice what is said concerning them. I'm reading now chapter 39, verse 1. And of the blue and purple and scarlet, they made cloths of service to do service in the holy place, and made the holy garments for Aaron as the Lord commanded Moses. Notice they're called here holy garments. And we read here, and he made the ephod of gold, blue, and purple, and scarlet, fine twine linen. And then we go into details concerning that. And then there was the curious girdle of his ephod. And curious means simply this. Curious is something we generally apply to a human being or even to an animal, but not to an inanimate thing. But it's curious in the sense that it was an unusual way in which it was woven. It was not just a simple one. It held not only the robe of the ephod, but it held all the garments that the high priest wore, held them in order and in place. Then he talks about the breastplate here. And now these are called in this chapter garments of glory and beauty. And a great emphasis is put upon the mitre, which Aaron wore on his head. And it had on it, in verse 30, we're told, holiness to the Lord. All of these things now have to do with this. And we're told they brought the tabernacle unto Moses and all his furniture and all this, and the covering of the ram skin and all of that. So that now when it's all completed, it's all brought to Moses. So that the last thing actually that's mentioned are the garments of the high priest. Now, I want us to take a look at these garments of the high priest, because it's very important as the high priest speaks of Christ. That is something you couldn't miss, because we're told that very definitely, that the garments speak of the high priest and of Christ as our high priest, by the way. And now we have given here these instructions. Now, basically, Aaron wore what all the other priests wore, and that was a linen garment. All of them were clothed in that fine twine, white, byssus Egyptian linen. They had on this linen garment, and it had on it sort of a pants that it wore, because their nakedness was not to be revealed, although they did serve barefooted, apparently, in the tabernacle. And Aaron, as the high priest, was dressed like the others, basically. And on the great day of atonement, when he took the blood and went into the Holy of Holies, he laid aside all the garments of beauty and glory, the outward garments, and just wore this. Now the linen, the white linen that the priest wore, speaks of righteousness. You remember the scripture says that those that bear the vessels of the Lord are to be clean. God still says that. I do not believe that God uses a sinful preacher or teacher are a sinful layman today. God's not using them. I don't care how prominent they are, and I don't care about their talent and how many people they influence. They're doing nothing for God. He doesn't accept it, and it'll be nothing but wood, hay, and stubble. But we must be clothed with the righteousness of Christ, and then there must be a life to back that up. That is certainly taught in these basic garments. Now, the thing that interests me are these garments of glory and beauty that are laid aside by Aaron when he went in to the Holy of Holies, when he offered the sacrifice for the sin of the people, that great day of Yom Kippur, the great day that was the beginning, actually, of days for these people. What an important thing it was. And he took that basin of blood within. Well, now the Lord Jesus came to this earth. He did not lay aside his deity, but he did lay aside the garments of glory and beauty. What's that? He laid aside his prerogatives of God. He laid aside the Shekinah glory.

0: And he came just as a human being. He was born a baby. It was George MacDonald that said he came a little baby thing that made a woman cry. They were looking for a king to lift them high. But he came just a little baby thing that made a woman cry. That's the way he came into the world. The garments of glory and beauty were laid aside. There should have been, instead of just that few paltry number of shepherds there and the wise men that came later, the whole world should have been there. He laid that aside, friends. He was God manifest in the flesh. What a picture you have here. And when he offered himself, you see, he died in his humanity. I don't quite buy that idea that God died on the cross. It's only what you mean by death. He was separated from God. That is true. That was a rift in the Godhead, to be sure, when he was made sin for us who knew no sin. But even at that moment, God was in Christ reconciling the world to himself. And there's a mystery there, friends, that I can't penetrate. And I've read after a few of the theologians, and you want to know something? They haven't penetrated it either. Now, these garments of beauty and glory really were lovely. The high priest, my, he was gaudy and colorful. And all of these things speak of the person of Christ. And we'll not go over this because most of you follow this study, but some of you may not have followed it. He had on this robe of the ephod, and it had these two stones, one on each shoulder, and six of the names of the tribes of Israel on each one of the shoulders. Speaks of his strength and ability, that is. Speaks of the strength and ability of our great Savior, who, when one sheep got lost, he went out and found it, put it on his shoulder. Thank God we have a Savior, friends, that can go out and put us on his shoulder and bring us back. And he's able to save to the uttermost those who come unto God through him. Then you have that breastplate, like a vest, and it had 12 stones on it. Oh, was it a thing of beauty. And apparently it had in it a sort of a pocket where the Urim and Thummim were placed, and it had something to do with prediction. I do not know how it worked at all. But these beautiful stones right on his breastplate. Now, this speaks of the fact that Christ carries us on his heart today. He loved us. God so loved the world, and he loved the church, and he gave himself for it. There are the stones there that depict that, and they were stones of beauty, and this was part of it. Now, down there on the robe of the ephod, there were golden bells and pomegranates. And so when the high priest, you see, was serving, you could hear those bells ringing. When he went in the holy place, he was in there serving, you know. You could hear the bells outside ringing. And the pomegranate, that speaks of fruit, the fruitful life. And the bell speaks of the testimony of the life. They could hear him, and they could say, well, you know, he's there serving for us. We know he's there. And that's what worship ought to mean to us. It ought to draw us to the person of Christ. If we don't hear the bell ringing, friends, on Sunday morning, there's something wrong. I used to have an elder that was a very wonderful man of God. He was a great encouragement to me as a young preacher. And he would come out on Sunday morning, and he'd always say to me, well, you rang the bell today. Well, if you want to know the truth, I didn't. I was a young preacher then, and I had some lousy sermons that I preached in those days. I still have those sermons, by the way. But nevertheless, his point was, because he was a Bible student, an important part of the service is that we'll be able to come into the presence of Christ. And I told you about the fella. He was a country boy down there in Georgia. And he came to me one Sunday morning, I never shall forget. And he waited till everybody left, and he took my hand and held it, and tears were coming down his eyes. And he said, you know, I never knew Jesus was so wonderful before. And he wanted to say something else, but he couldn't say it. He just released my hand, turned, walked out of the little country church, out across the cotton patch that was there, because we were right in the corner of a cotton patch. I watched him walk across, and then tears came in my eyes. As I said, oh God, I hope I can preach that everybody will be able to say, at least somebody will be able to say, I didn't know how wonderful Jesus was. Well, may I say, we ought to be able to hear his bells on Sunday morning and not hear all this protest or running up the American flag and all of these things that are used today as gimmicks in our churches and in so-called Christian work today. Friends, if any Christian work doesn't let you hear the bells every now and then, maybe you ought to get in another Christian work. Or maybe you think you're hearing bells when you're not hearing them, and that's about the worst thing you can have happen to you, is to think you hear them when you don't. But you see, these bells were ringing on the inside. What a glorious, wonderful picture this is of the high priest, and these were the garments that he wore. And I had this mitre on it, and that said, Holiness unto the Lord. And that meant holiness. Oh, it does have to do with the inner life, but the important thing is it means this man is totally given to the work of the ministry. Holy means anything that is set aside for the use of God. And I'd like to say this to some of you today, and I've been a preacher a long time, but you know there are a great many people that want a preacher to do everything under the sun. I think many of those people would rather for him to be doing all these other things, socializing, backslapping, around holding somebody's hand and nursemaid, as one preacher said to me, the poor fella had a nervous breakdown in his church. He told me, he says, you know, said, I find I'm a wet nurse for a lot of little babes in Christ. And he says, I just go around burping them all the time. Well, that's the unfortunate thing. Preacher today who stands in the pulpit ought to be able to wear the mitre, holiness unto the Lord. That is, that he has time to prepare a message. He has time to spend before God. I'm amazed today the number of people that invite a preacher out on Saturday night. You ought not to invite your preacher out Saturday night. You ought to let him have that day and that evening for meditation and study. I had an elder say to me one time, in fact, my first minister, I wanted to go around and visit everybody, and I was around visiting day and night. And the first church I served in Nashville, and this elder said to me, now, Vernon, he said, I appreciate you coming to see me, but he said, I'll tell you what I'd like for you to do. I'd like for you to spend the time that you'd come to see me, spend it in preparation of a message. He said, business is difficult, and I get very weary and discouraged in the world today. And this was a very successful businessman. He said, but when I come to church Sunday morning and Sunday night, I want to hear something that comes from God. I want help there. And he says, I hope you'll spend time so I'll be able to hear from heaven on Sunday morning and Sunday night. Well, I think he had a right to say that. My friend, we need to recognize today that there ought to be that mitre. And there are many of us lay folk that need to, if we say we're dedicated to the Lord, we ought to mean it. Now, I have left very little time for this 40th chapter. What you have here is the setting up of the tabernacle. And I only wanted to left out one thing, because we have dealt with every article of furniture, every part of the tabernacle. And when Moses set it up in the camp of Israel, this is what happened. Verse 34 of chapter 40 now. Then a cloud covered the tent of the congregation, and the glory of the Lord filled the tabernacle. And Moses was not able to enter into the tent of the congregation because the cloud abode thereon, and the glory of the Lord filled the tabernacle. And when the cloud was taken up from over the tabernacle, the children of Israel went onward in all their journeys. But if the cloud were not taken up, then they journeyed not till the day that it was taken up. For the cloud of the Lord was upon the tabernacle by day, and fire was on it by night, in the sight of all the house of Israel throughout all their journeys. When Paul attempts to identify these people over in the 9th chapter of Romans, he says, who are Israelites? And of the things he enumerates, that one is, they had the glory. They're the only people that ever had the visible glory of God, the visible presence of God. And that was what led them. That cloud would lift in the morning if they were to journey. And if it didn't lift, the children of Israel stayed in the camp. They didn't attempt to move that day. They didn't move by their own wisdom or their own judgment. And they didn't vote on it, and Moses didn't make the decision. The cloud did. Now, we sometimes say this, and I think in our conservative churches it's pretty meaningless today. We say Christ is the head of the church. How about your church? Is he the head of the church? Are we following the cloud today, or do we put a man on the board because we say, well, you know, he's a successful businessman? My friend, that's not the reason to put him on the board. That ought not to exclude him. Don't misunderstand me. But that ought not to be the reason. And you hear people say today, well, I want to talk to my preacher about whether I should do this or not. A lot of people consult me on things. I'm no expert at telling them what to do. I can't solve their marital problems. And by the way, the psychologist can't either. May I say to you, there's the pillar of cloud today, but you don't see it. You know, it's the Holy Spirit of God, and he ought to be the one to lead us and to guide us and let us know that we're in the will of God. Oh, how this is neglected today. We're always appealing to something human and something outside. We need a church. We need preachers. We need teachers. We need laymen. We need church members that are filled with the Holy Spirit of God. There are too many of them that are just spouting off, talking, and they're talking without any unction at all coming from heaven. Pay no attention to the Word of God. I have been to church board meetings and listened to officers just spout off. No reference at all to what the Word of God says or what might be God's will. Just this constant wanting to put forward our own way. My friend, there's no visible cloud over the church today, but the Holy Spirit of God wants to lead us and guide us. And this book that we just now concluded is a very wonderful book. Did you notice? Again, it opened in gloom in the brickyards of Egypt, and it closes in glory. The presence of the Lord is there in the tabernacle now and leading these people through the wilderness. God today wants to deliver you from the gloom of the slavery of sin and bring you into the glory of his presence and in the very center of his will, that he might lead you and guide you. What a wonderful book. Exodus. He leads you out that he might lead you into a good land. Until next time, may God richly bless you, my beloved.
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Our story on the Bible Bus today is just one step in a five-year journey through the entire Word of God. Come along for the ride, and you'll study both the Old Testament and New Testament, discovering God's great redemption story. Is this your story too?

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1: With SRN News, I'm Bob Agnew in Washington. A plan to live stream the execution of a terrorist Nidal Hassan has been called off, Nick Harper reports. That's according to a post by President Trump on social media.
2: Trump confirmed he will die as scheduled by firing squad, but this event will not be streamed. Hassan was convicted of killing 13 soldiers and injuring dozens more in a 2009 attack at the Army base of Fort Hood, Texas.
1: President Trump says the execution may be viewed by families of the victims if they choose. The execution is scheduled for December 3rd. We're learning new information now about the Homeland Security raid at the Washington, D.C. home of Minnesota Congresswoman Democrat Ilhan Omar. She faces an immigration fraud investigation.
3: Video shows the feds removing multiple boxes marked evidence from the home. In addition, we're learning the Congresswoman's phone was also taken. Investigators looking into Omar's financial disclosure forms. In 2025, she claimed her assets were between $6 million and $30 million. Then the filing was amended to show her household income was between $18,000 and $95,000, a huge discrepancy that remains unexplained. Laura Winters reporting.
1: Mount Sinai Hospital in Newark City is bringing attention to the increased health risks that come along with chronic sitting.
4: Sitting for long periods has become common for many people at work, but health officials say it puts people at increased risk for type 2 diabetes, osteoporosis, and some cancers. Mount Sinai is suggesting using five-minute breaks to walk around, have co-worker meetings while walking, and take the stairs instead of the elevator. The CDC recommends at least 150 minutes per week of moderate-intensity aerobic activity for adults. I'm Tammy Trujillo.
1: On Wall Street right now, the Dow Jones Industrial Average doing well. It's up by 448 points. This is SRN News.
5: The good news memory verse this week is Revelation 21, verse 4. And God shall wipe away all tears from their eyes, and there shall be no more death, neither sorrow nor crying, neither shall there be any more pain, for the former things are passed away.

This excerpt comes from the revised Streams in the Desert, and it's from that Prince of Preachers, Charles Haddon Spurgeon. He says many saints are content to live like people in coal mines who never see the sun. Tears sadden their faces when they could be anointed with heavenly oil. I'm convinced that many believers suffer in a dungeon when they could walk on a palace roof, viewing the lush landscape and Lebanon. Wake up, believers, from your lowly condition. 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

0: Hi, and welcome to the Family Altar. It's our prayer time here at the Bible Broadcasting Network. My name is Mike Dyes. Thanks for joining us and praying with us in a few minutes. But first, it's a challenge from the Word of God. Here's BBN's David Wyatt to lead us in that. David?
1: Then Job answered the Lord and said, I know that thou canst do everything, and that no thought can be withholden from thee. Who is he that hideth counsel without knowledge? Therefore have I uttered that I understood not, things too wonderful for me, which I knew not. Hear, I beseech thee, and I will speak. I will demand of thee, and declare thou unto me. I have heard of thee by the hearing of the ear, but now mine eye seeth thee. Wherefore I abhor myself, and repent in dust and ashes. Job 42, 1-6. Job was certainly a man who knew what suffering was about. He'd suffered beyond what most of us will ever experience in our lifetimes in just a short time in his life. We're thinking together regarding repentance and confession of sin once again, and one thing we notice about Job's suffering is that he always took it to God in prayer. Job's prayers were never simply empty words designed to showcase his eloquence of speech. They were heartfelt cries to God in his pain. He often questioned God, yet he still carried his questions and doubts to God rather than pull away from God in his suffering. Yet the thing we also note about Job's friends is they're never seen praying for him. They're too busy lecturing him on what they think about his problems and giving their erroneous doctrines that only serve to compound his suffering. Yet in the midst of all this, God answers Job's prayers and meets with him. In this, Job can only humble himself, and much like Isaiah, as we previously saw, he repented in dust and ashes, a sign of his sincerity. Verses 5 and 6, he said, I have heard of thee by the hearing of the ear, but now mine eye seeth thee. Wherefore I abhor myself and repent in dust and ashes. Another thing to note in this amazing condescension of the infinitely holy God to Job is that with all the questions that Job earlier had for God, now that he's back in fellowship with God, all the questions are gone and God himself is enough for Job. This reminds us of the true account of an actress who was visiting a town and stumbled onto a small worship service of humble believers who were singing Charles Wesley's hymn, Depth of Mercy. And she was struck by the truth of the words. Depth of mercy can there be? Mercy still reserved for me? Can my God his wrath forbear? Me, the chief of sinners, spare? Well, as she left the service, those words stuck with her, and she soon trusted Christ as her own Savior. And not too long afterwards, she was to star in a new play and to sing the lead song. But this song now held no meaning for her. Rather, she chose to sing Wesley's Depth of Mercy instead. Well, as we know, the very depth of God's boundless mercy and grace is seen in the cross of Christ. We, like Job, once we come to Christ and experience his love and grace, can see his great grace up close and personal. Well, we're going to move on now to our time of prayer and praise with our waiting BBN announcer as he shares the prayer request that you've called in today around our loving Heavenly Father's throne of grace in the BBN Family Altar Prayer Time.
0: Thank you, David. That was David Wyatt with our challenge for today. Well, here at the Family Altar, we invite you to pray with us as these requests are mentioned. Pray for a listener who's struggling with several health issues. Pray for a son recovering from a drinking problem. A listener would like prayer for freedom from nightmares and their effects in his life. Pray for the healing of a woman who has some problems with poison ivy. Pray for the strengthening of a marriage. A daughter has a tumor and it's pushing on a blood vessel. Pray for her healing. Pray for a lady who needs healing from a fracture that is affecting her mobility. Pray for a son struggling with a drinking problem. Pray for those who have unspoken requests. A sister has type 1 diabetes and is pregnant. Pray for her unborn twins as well as for this sister. A wife is struggling with anxiety and depression. A family is grieving over the sudden loss of a loved one. A gentleman is struggling with several heart issues. Pray for a listener for a healing of her sinuses. A friend in the hospital needs continuing improvement in her area of her kidneys and her blood pressure. Pray for her healing. Gentleman needs healing in his arms, his heart, and his vision as well. Pray for a listener seeking a godly friend. Pray for a friend who needs wisdom, protection, and healing in a difficult situation. A listener says, praise the Lord for healing from back pain. A wife is struggling with anxiety. Pray for her to be free of her depression. An infant has an aggressive form of brain cancer spread to the spine. Pray for comfort and healing. A listener is having trouble at work. Pray for a wife who's been in the hospital with an undiagnosed medical condition. A listener says, praise the Lord for answered prayer. Pray for a mother that she would soon hear from her adult daughter. Pray for the restoration of a relationship. We'd ask you to pray for a son who needs healing from abdominal pain. A gentleman is dealing with an enlarged heart and an aneurysm. A lady is recovering from a liver transplant. A listener says, praise the Lord for protection in a difficult situation. A friend urgently needs a kidney transplant. A listener needs some new medication. A lady is in need of healing from colitis. Pray for a father who's been moved to hospice care. Pray for an adult child to return to walking with the Lord. A husband is in need of healing. He has tendonitis. A listener is struggling with scoliosis. A young granddaughter is having problems with her optic nerve. Pray for a lady who has shingles and diabetes. Pray for unsaved family members and friends. A wife is recovering from a fractured knee. Pray for her. And for a son who has an upcoming MRI. Pray for a lady who struggles with high blood pressure and high blood sugar levels. A wife is recovering from a lung transplant. Pray for a listener to find a good church soon. A listener has an upcoming medical appointment. Pray for good results from the medical tests. A young grandson is recovering from recent skull surgery. Pray for a family as they grieve over the sudden loss of a loved one. Pray for a lady needing to have major dental work done. A listener is praising the Lord for an unexpected blessing. Pray for a lady in the healing of her vision. A brother is being moved to hospice care due to a terminal brain cancer diagnosis. A listener was recently diagnosed with endometrial cancer. Pray for a family. They recently were in a serious car accident. Pray for an elderly listener who is trusting the Lord for healing. Pray for a husband's and a son's salvation. Pray for Christian brothers and sisters in India going through severe persecution. Also pray for the salvation of government officials who are committing the persecution. Pray for the swift recovery of a husband from digestive pain and illness. Pray for relief and healing from oppressive shoulder and neck pain a listener is experiencing. Pray that the Lord will help as he makes some daily long trips. A young gentleman underwent a heart transplant a few years ago and may need another one before long. He is having a hard time now. A young boy has a dangerously high fever. Pray for a listener's job interview to go well, and that the Lord would guide her in this time. Thanks for praying with us here at the Family Altar as we continue with various needs that have been brought to us. We'd ask you to pray for a disabled husband, for his salvation, and for the healing of his eyesight. Pray for a friend's stent surgery to go well. A mother and daughter, pray for them to be reunited. Pray for a family as they are having trouble with their finances. A listener is dealing with the fever that she's developed. Pray for healing. Pray for the Lord's will in a son's job interview that's coming up. A brother is suffering from an infection resulting from injury to his foot. The doctors don't seem to be able to bring it under control. Pray for him and those helping him medically. A listener is dealing with the need to sell her home and buy a new one. Pray for a family. There's trouble there and difficulty. Pray for the Lord to help both parties involved and that they would bring it to the Lord and that there would be peace. A wife is grieving over the upcoming death of her husband, probably. He has stage 4 kidney cancer. Pray for a listener who will undergo surgery and would be put to sleep. He asks that we pray for all involved and that it would all go well. praying for a pastor who's experiencing a difficult season in life. Pray for a son who needs healing from sciatica. Pray for a loved one who's struggling with an upper respiratory infection. A gentleman is recovering from a torn meniscus. Pray for him. A wife is undergoing chemotherapy. Pray for a loved one and others who are traveling. A lady has throat cancer. Pray for a gentleman who is recovering from knee replacement surgery. A daughter is severely discouraged. Pray that the Lord will strengthen her, give her wisdom and endurance. A lady is recovering from ankle surgery. Pray for a son to have wisdom in an important decision. And a daughter has been diagnosed with celiac disease.

just about themselves, but about family members who are sick or they need care. And maybe the caregiver now has to move aside to recover from illness of his own. We pray for each one, for your strength for them today. Help us in our time of questions and doubts to trust you, to find answers, that we would trust you when it comes to financial matters, relationship problems. We pray for your healing touch on all of these. And we pray for those who struggle with their thinking. The thoughts are disturbing. Maybe depression is hit. Maybe it's a lot of temptation. We pray that you would strengthen them, that you'd give them a clarity of thought and victory in these times. For those that have never trusted in you, we pray for your continued working in their hearts today. We thank you for the fact that you see us where we are and you know our needs. Help us to be willing and very glad when we can help others who are also on this journey and struggling. Give us the words if we need to say any words. Maybe our presence will be of encouragement in some of those situations. We think of those who struggle with grief. Maybe the loss of a loved one is still very fresh on their minds because it was just a short time ago, or maybe it was long ago, but it's still hard. We pray for your comfort for them today. Help us today to not just say the right thing, but to live according to your truth, to follow through, to be faithful. Thank you for those who are faithful in our lives. We thank you for them and pray for their encouragement today as well. We bring all of these to you and ask for your working in their lives. In Jesus' name we pray. Amen. And thanks for taking time to pray with us here at the Family Altar at the Bible Broadcasting Network.

How firm a foundation, you saints of the Lord, is laid for your faith in his excellent word. What more can he say than to you he has said, to you who for refuge to Jesus have fled? Fear not, I am with you. Oh, be not dismayed, for I am your God and will still give you aid. I'll strengthen you, help you, and cause you to stand, upheld by my righteous, omnipotent hand. When through the deep waters I call you to go, the rivers of sorrow shall not overflow. For I will be with you, your troubles to bless, and sanctify to you your deepest distress. When through fiery trials your pathway shall lie, my grace, all sufficient, shall be your supply. The flame shall not hurt you. I only design your dross to consume and your gold to refine. E'en down to old age, all my people shall prove my sovereign, eternal, unchangeable love. And when hoary hairs shall their temples adorn, like lambs, they shall still in my bosom be born. The soul that on Jesus has leaned for repose, I will not desert to his foes. That soul, though all hell should endeavor to shake, I'll never, no, never, no, never forsake.

My time is just about gone for today. Just enough time to put away all my things and clean out my coffee cup. Get that ready for the next time. It'll be here soon enough, and I'm looking forward to it. Right now, though, as always, here is Romans 15:13. Now the God of hope fill you with all joy and peace in believing, that ye may abound in hope through the power of the Holy Ghost. Well, my friend, until next time, this is Ed Phillips saying, so long for now.

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1: With SRN News, I'm Bob Agnew in Washington. The second of two reports on inflation has been released, and this one also shows it's running hotter than analysts were predicting.
2: It's not just consumers who are paying more for most things. Wholesalers are feeling it, too. The Producer Price Index, which measures costs before they reach consumers, rose 1.3% in September year over year, more than double the 0.6% analysts were predicting. Inflation has been pegged as one of the most important issues for voters heading into the midterms. The Fed also closely follows the PPI as a guide when it comes to setting interest rates. I'm Daria Albinger.
1: Political parties just got a break on their advertising race. We get those details from correspondent Willie Nelson.
3: The Supreme Court has sided with the Trump administration on campaign advertising rates. Democrats challenged a new FCC rule that lets political parties get the same discounted rates broadcasters must offer candidates. A lower court had ordered the FCC to answer those objections before the midterms. The High Court ruled the law does not force the FCC to act on any set timeline. Willie Nelson, Washington.
1: Two of the nation's leading artificial intelligence firms are facing federal investigations. The Federal Trade Commission has subpoenaed OpenAI and Anthropic as it looks into potential risks their technology poses to consumers. The companies have been involved in major cybersecurity incidents related to their AI agents, including hacks into some U.S. government websites. Leaders of both companies have since lobbied to slow development and install more guardrails on the technology. New study is shining a light on teens and anxiety.
4: According to the study published in JAMA Pediatrics, about 1 in 6 teens surveyed have reported moderate to severe anxiety. It also reports that nearly two-thirds of adolescents who reported severe anxiety symptoms also met the criteria for severe depression. This was the first national report to survey teens in the U.S. about their anxiety symptoms in some two decades. I'm Tammy Trujillo.
1: This is SRN News.
0: From the unchanging good news of God's Word, we look to Revelation 21, verse 4. And God shall wipe away all tears from their eyes, and there shall be no more death, neither sorrow nor crying, neither shall there be any more pain, for the former things are passed away. Revelation 21, 4, our good news memory verse for this week.
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5: I've been guilty of this. 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And rather than ignoring them, I pick up the phone. Now, if it wasn't for my wife reminding me, I'm sure I'd get off track checking messages and not being part of family conversations. Don't do that. Put your phone away. Have family time. 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

helping you keep your mind on the things of Christ on this Thursday afternoon. This is the Bible Broadcasting Network. Come on in, make yourself at home here in the BBN Music Room. My name is Mike Dyes. Good to have you along.

ever had something happen and you think, wow, that's a wild coincidence that that would happen and this other thing just happened? I wonder how many of those times it wasn't just a coincidence. It was God orchestrated. 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

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Hope.

0: How's that home building project going? Let BBN help you as you build a strong family to the glory of God. Welcome to Building Blocks for the Family. Our guest today is Ken Pierpont. Paul wrote in 1 Corinthians 6, "Ye are bought with a price. Therefore glorify God in your body and in your spirit, which are God's." How can we bring glory to God in family life? Think about that with us today. Here's Ken Pierpont and how to glorify God together.
1: If you could time travel, where would you like to go? Isn't that a good question? If you could time travel back. But I was thinking about this. If you take your Bibles and look in 2 Chronicles, this is a time I would like to have been able to time travel back to. This is the dedication of Solomon's temple. It's one of the richest, one of the most amazing story pictures in the Bible. You have Solomon having completed this temple that the Spirit of God put in the heart of his father, but the Spirit didn't allow David to do. And the Spirit allowed David to have these plans, and then spiritually they were transferred by the Spirit to his son Solomon, and then Solomon was used of the Lord to build this amazing temple, and it would have been probably nothing like we imagine when we do that speed read through the Bible thing that we often do. If you read this passage, it's full of sounds and full of sights and full of amazing things that would have been a feast for the eye and for the emotions. We're talking about, can you imagine all the trumpeters and singers, antiphonal choirs, and these people were trained professional people. If you were to open the temple, your place that you're set up to live according to the law of God was to be close so that you could get there early and make sure the doors were open. There's a great deal of order and symmetry and organization and all of that. And so here you have this temple that's dedicated to the worship of God. And 2 Chronicles is written to people who lost their temple privileges, right? 2 Chronicles is written to people who are from Judah, but they're captives in Babylon. And so they are remembering what the temple worship was like. This would have been painful almost, but the intent of 2 Chronicles is to inspire them to get up and go back and to reinstitute the temple worship and to rebuild the walls in the temple and so forth. And so that was the purpose of this, was to kind of like stir up their hearts and to remind them of what a glorious time it was, so that they would desire it again, so that they would go back. And in that context then, you have this amazing picture. Now, you may think, what does this have to do with Ephesians? Because I thought you were going to talk about Ephesians, and I am. But you really don't understand the New Testament well unless you really saturate yourself in the Old Testament. There's all the images and all the pictures and all the ideas that kind of serve in the New Testament. Many of them, most of them, they're set up in the Old Testament. So a person with a thorough knowledge, in a deep heart, thorough knowledge of the Old Testament, then when you read across something like the glory of God or the fullness of God, then your mind would immediately go back to that temple where God manifests his fullness, and that's what you're going to see. So here's Solomon. He's dedicating the temple. It's all completed. All the singers are in place. All the trumpeters are in place. There are even rhythm instruments there. So anyway, here it is. So Solomon, this is a picture. He builds this platform, and he goes out, and he kneels down, and he lifts up his hands to heaven. And of course, when a couple of different times during this, God is going to fill the place with his glory. In this sense, I believe what we're talking about here is when God manifests himself in his special presence, he did so with a physical essence of light and a cloud of light. Now, this is in 2 Chronicles 5 and 7. I'll just read little pieces, but this is territory you want to travel again because it's really rich stuff. But in chapter 5 of 2 Chronicles, in verse 11, it came to pass when the priest came out of the most holy place, for all the priests who were present had sanctified themselves without keeping their divisions, and the Levites, who were the singers, and all those of Asaph, and so forth, and he goes, with their sons, their brethren, stood at the east end of the altar, clothed in white linen, having cymbals, stringed instruments and harps, with them 120 priests, sounding trumpets. I just love that sound. Can you imagine 120 highly trained, spiritually minded priests sounding trumpets? Ah, that would be awesome. Imagine that. Wow. Indeed, it came to pass when the trumpeters and the singers were one to make one sound. By the way, sorry for the little editorial comments here, but you can't make one sound unless you practice hard. You don't make one sound unless you practice. I mean, obviously, these were trained, rehearsed for the glory of God. Made one sound to be heard in praising and thanking the Lord. And when they lifted their voice to the trumpets and the cymbals and the instruments and music and praised the Lord, saying, "For he is good and his mercy endures forever," that the house of the Lord was filled with a cloud, so the priests could not continue ministering because of the cloud, for the glory of the Lord filled the house of God. Ooh, amazing. Can you imagine that? That'd be better than a Super Bowl. That's a big deal. This is like, that makes that look like a joke. This makes that look like a joke. In comparison, it really is a joke. The glory of God filled the house of God. Can you imagine that? This is the glory of God showing his favor and manifesting his presence. Throughout the Bible, when God manifests his presence, of course, he's omnipresent. There is his essential presence everywhere, but there is his manifested presence, which in his sovereign desire, sometimes he just shows up in great power and glory. You want to be around when that happens. And there is cultivated presence when God's people can call upon him, draw nigh to God, and I will draw nigh to you. And there's ultimately his unveiled presence when he comes and reveals himself in absolute glory, and every eye will see him. It's pretty exciting stuff, isn't it? Here you have a little glimpse of that in the Old Testament temple. And Solomon spoke, "The Lord said he would dwell in the dark cloud. I have surely built you an exalted house and a place for you to dwell in forever." Verse 12, Solomon stood before the altar of the Lord in the presence of the assembly of Israel and spread out his hands. In verse 13, he knelt down. He spread out his hands toward heaven. Now, in this, and I got to tell you this, remember who it's written to. It's written to people who are in exile. And the writer, maybe Ezra is the writer of 2 Chronicles, is reminding the people who are in exile a long way away in Babylonian captivity. Do you guys remember what it was like when God's glory filled the temple? And do you remember what Solomon prayed? You remember that Solomon prayed this? You remember that Solomon prayed, if our people are ever taken captive and they go off into a foreign land and they turn toward this temple and they pray toward this temple, that God, and they repent of their sin, that God will restore them and bring them back. You remember that? That's what this is saying. So the people's hearts are like, you don't mean it. Even after all of these years of captivity and failure and the dark cloud of our sin hanging over us, that you really would restore the glory once again and visit us with your glory and your temple once again. That's it. This is kind of cool, right? And there's so much more in this, but it's really not. I'm just like my little induction part. But so, look at chapter 7. When Solomon finished praying, fire came down from heaven and consumed the burnt offering and the sacrifice. And here it comes. The glory of the Lord filled the temple. This is a big deal because this glory and filling thing is a theme that goes throughout the Bible. God is always wanting to show and manifest his glory somewhere. In the Old Testament, he showed or manifested his glory in the temple.

and you know of his reality and his love, and you're overwhelmed with his mercy and goodness so that you fall on your face and you say, he is good and his mercy endures forever. You were made for that. You were made for that. The little things that preoccupy us, you know, football, cross stitch, coon hunting, card playing, all that stuff, those may have their place as legitimate, small case, you know, pleasures that God may have given us, but you were made to gaze on the beauty and the essence and the being of who God is, and to the point where you fall on your face, even in your heart, and you say to him, I adore you. I love you. And then he says, I manifest myself in those places. In the Old Testament, it was in the temple. During the life of Christ, Jesus himself came to earth and manifested the glory of God himself in his person. People sometimes didn't see it because they were blind spiritually. But those that were not blind spiritually were in awe of his beauty and his glory and who he was. Jesus manifested the glory of the Father personally, when he came. Now, this is kind of interesting here. This is throughout the scriptures, but in particular, I'm thinking here where John said, we beheld his glory as the glory of the only begotten of the Father. And then a couple of the qualities of godness are mentioned here. He was full of grace. He was full of truth. And we could go on and on and on listing the qualities that we would adore God. God, you're so perfectly just. I adore you for that. God, you're so perfect. You have this perfect symmetry in your godness. I adore you for that. You're so compassionate. I adore you for that. You're so loving. I adore you for that. You're so merciful. I adore you for that. You're so wonderfully, astoundingly creative. I adore you for that. You're so musical. I adore you for that. You can go on and on and on. And the Puritans were great. They wrote big, thick books and preached for hours about this, who God is. That's what you were made to do, is admire God in your deepest part of you. And Jesus came to manifest God. So in the Old Testament, God manifested himself in his glory, dropping into the temple and showing up in that way. And in the New Testament time, in the time when Christ in the incarnation, he came, he manifested the glory of the, and he was the express image of God, according to Hebrews. So now here's the question. If God always wants to manifest himself and show up in glory, and he did it in the Old Testament temple, and he did it in the person of Christ, how does he do it now? How does he do it now? Do we have any clues in the Bible about how God shows up and shows himself in glory and stimulates worship in people now? How does he do that? Does he have a plan for the current age? And is there anywhere in the Bible where we can find his plan for the current age? And I want to suggest to you that it's revealed most beautifully in Ephesians. And I'd like you to take your Bible now and turn to the book of Ephesians. This is a great violence to pass over so much good stuff and go to chapter 5. Here we have how God manifests his glory today. Just in a sentence, and I'll show you this. God manifests his glory, his fullness. He fills the temple, right? And he filled Jesus, and he fills, who do you think I'm going to say? Fills. Here's a quote from Ephesians 5:18. Don't be drunk with wine. That leads to debauchery. You know, we're in his dissipation. It leads to debauchery. But be, it's the same idea. Fill the Spirit. So you, the Bible says in this book of Ephesians, are the temple of the Holy Spirit. So you, a believer, actually, in this passage is talking about, it's a corporate text. It's not an individual thing. It's a group thing. It's talking to a church, to the church. You, when you as a church gathered, are filled with the Holy Spirit, there you manifest the glory of God. That's the new plan. The Old Testament plan was he shows his glory in the temple. In Christ, he showed his glory, and in believers, he shows his glory. In believers who are under the power of, influence of, control of the Holy Spirit. And then immediately after this passage in chapter 5 and verse 18, immediately after, it spills right into this greatest text in the Bible about marriage. And so you have, in a sense, where you have a married couple covenanted together in marriage and under Christ, you have the smallest maybe expression of this church. In a stretch, you have that, right? Let me give you some scriptures, and then we're going to go to Ephesians. I'll show you this. Just hear this now. Declare his, this is 1 Chronicles 16:24 says, declare his glory.

glory among the nations, his wonders among all peoples. In Psalm 26 and verse 8, Lord, I have loved the habitation of your house. It is the place where your glory dwells. Here in 1 Samuel 16 and 14, the Spirit of the Lord departed from Saul, and a distressing spirit from the Lord troubled him. This is in Judges 16, talking about Samson in verse 20. The Philistines are upon you, Samson. He wakes from his sleep and he says, I will go out as before, as other times. I will shake myself free. But the Bible says in this haunting phrase, commentary, but he did not know that the Spirit had departed from him. So all believers, according to the Bible, according to Ephesians, according to Romans, according to 1 Corinthians, all believers have the Holy Spirit living in them. But all believers don't manifest the Spirit, show the godly qualities and character all the time. John chapter 7, Jesus promises this, and he promises that when the Holy Spirit comes, there will be a special manifestation, a special liberty of the Spirit. And I love this. It's in John chapter 7, in verses 37 through 39. He's in Jerusalem now, and there's a great feast going on, and so he's got a huge audience. And he says, on the last day of the great feast, Jesus stood and he cried out. Now, Jesus is probably doing this at a time when there was a ceremonial pouring out of water. And it's probably at that very moment when they had this ceremonial pouring out of water, Jesus Christ stands up and he cries out in a loud voice this, if anyone thirsts, let him come to me and drink. Can you imagine the best person you know saying that? It would be a joke. The best person you know would be like, are you serious? Sit down. What have you been eating? Get out of here. You're embarrassing us. Not Jesus. Jesus could look squarely in the face of all of humanity and say, if there's any of you who are thirsty and you come to me, you can drink. And he goes on and says what he's talking about. He who believes in me, as the scripture said, he's talking about the Old Testament, out of his heart will flow rivers of living water. But this he spoke concerning the Spirit, whom those believing in him would receive, for the Holy Spirit was not yet given, because Jesus was not yet glorified. So he's signaling, when I ascend back to heaven, he dies, he's buried, he rises again, he ascends back to heaven, and then he sends the Holy Spirit, and this is symbolically happens at Pentecost, and Jesus is pointing to that. At this point, every believer will have the Holy Spirit, and naturally, if you have God inside of you, he'll just be continually flowing out of you, manifesting himself. That's the natural, supernatural state of any believer. If you got the Holy Spirit in you, it's like, whoa, you have like this supercharge. You have God living in you. And so naturally, he'll always just be flowing out of you. There'll be evidence of that. That is manifestation of God, the fullness of God, how he meant for it to happen in the New Testament times with believers like us. Now, why doesn't that happen often is because we grieve, or we quench, or we resist the Holy Spirit. But the natural, supernatural state is the Spirit flows out of us. John 14, 16 and 17, I will pray the Father, he will give you another helper, that he may abide with you forever. The Spirit of truth whom the world cannot receive, because it neither sees him or knows him, but you know him, because he dwells with you, and he will be in you. Now that's true about you if you're a believer. You have the Holy Spirit living in you. That's just Bible fact. But think about that. Romans 8 and verse 9, you are not in the flesh, but you are in the Spirit, if indeed the Spirit of God dwells in you. Now if anyone doesn't have the Spirit of Christ, he is not his. In other words, you have the Holy Spirit. Spirit dwells in you. And this is what Ephesians 1:13 is talking about, when we're sealed with the presence of the Holy Spirit, and that's the Spirit of promise. And Galatians 3:2, this is only I want to learn from you, Paul says to the Galatians, did you receive the Spirit by the works of the law or by the hearing of faith? Now, not a lot of candy here. I just wanted to give you the kind of the theology of that, because I feel like that's kind of like, instead of like an appetizer, that's like prime rib for the soul. If you can get this into your heart, this drops into your heart, and it goes from your brain to your heart of hearts and your affections, and you start to recognize God has no other plan in our age but to manifest himself and show himself in fullness in the life of Spirit-filled believers as they gather together and obey him. So you want that to go on in your life? Would you like your family to be characterized by that? Would you like your marriage to be like a Spirit-filled, God showed up, here's the glory of God relationship? That'd be kind of neat. Is that possible? Yes, it is. Because in the immediate context of this, the longest section after that is about husbands and wives and their unique ability to display the highest truth about who God is.
You and I can do this with God's help. Now, I want to show you how this works, because I've read a lot of stuff. I remember in high school, I read this little book, and I read a ton of stuff. And I wanted to be a pastor when I was 14, and so in high school, I hated all the other classes, but I took all my study halls, and every time I got a chance, I just read books about theology or ministry and things like that. It sounds bigger than it is, but that's what I did. And I remember reading conflicting things about how to be filled with the Holy Spirit and wanting to have power on my life and wanting to be able to witness to people and see people come to the Lord. And so I read these books that if you really pray, it's kind of like if you pray hard and you can, and you're really thorough about confessing all the sin you can think of, and then you pray and you claim the fullness of the Holy Spirit, then you would have this maybe feeling of euphoria that comes, and suddenly now you have this ability to do stuff that you couldn't do before, and that's how you get the filling of the Holy Spirit, that this is the means. You confess and you pray, and then you get the filling of the Holy Spirit. And I've come to believe through the study of this passage carefully, and I'm well supported in this, like I'm not alone in this, but I've come to believe that's not really quite accurate. And that leads us in kind of a mystical blind alley where you're kind of in a fog about what it means. And that's not the way God intended. This should be very clear that you can live in the fullness of the Holy Spirit. You can walk in the Spirit. And this is what I want to explain to you. And let me give you this a little reading from Ephesians chapter 5. And Ephesians 5, the first part, it starts to lean into the 5:18 in Ephesians is probably the first really direct command in the book. There is the general kind of walk-worthy command earlier, but the first really specific and direct command of the book doesn't come until chapter 5 and verse 18. And it's probably the singular focus of like a command in the book is be filled with the Spirit, and the idea in it is that you'd be continually filled with the Holy Spirit. Not just that you get filled with the Holy Spirit here and there, but that you just have this continual filling of the Holy Spirit, similar to what in Galatians talks about walking in the Spirit. There's a similarity there, not really a difference, but more of a similarity. So here's what I'm going to get to. We are the temple of the Holy Spirit. It's God's plan to manifest Himself in us together, and I believe that after that command in verse 18, you have these five things or five or six things that flow out. I say five things flow out of that. And before, I looked at those as, oh, those are the things that happen if you're filled with the Holy Spirit. So it's going to say speaking to yourselves in psalms and hymns and spiritual songs and singing, making melody in your heart, and giving thanks to God. I might have the order wrong. And submitting to one another in the fear of the Lord, and submitting, you know, the different groups who submit, wives to husbands, husbands to God, wives to husbands, children to parents, slaves to owners, and then stand. So that's from what I just did. Is I went from Ephesians 5:18 all the way to chapter 6. Now stay with me on this, okay? It'll take a little work because, like I said, it's not entertaining, but it's really helpful. Think about this now. Which is it? When you have 5:18, it says be filled with the Holy Spirit, and then it says singing and so speaking and singing and submitting and giving thanks. Is it saying, if I'm filled with the Holy Spirit, these are the things that are going to happen as a result of me being filled with the Holy Spirit? I don't think so. I think that's what it's saying. I think what it's saying is, in the gathered church in particular, God will manifest Himself in power, and people will walk in the Spirit, or be filled with the Spirit, or be under the influence of the Spirit, when they gather together, these are the things that they do that stimulate this walking in the Spirit. Yielding to the Spirit rather than to the dictates of the flesh, of the world, of the flesh of the devil around us. We're getting signals all the time from the world around us, and we're tempted to yield to those. Instead, we have these continual impulses from the Spirit of God who lives in us, and if we yield to those impulses, the Spirit of God continually giving these impulses, then we're walking in the Spirit, and we're under the influence of the Spirit, and we're full of the Spirit, and that happens by these things. Let's show you today what those things are. Before I do that, though, I'm just going to give you a little quote of an essay that I read that says this in a way that's helpful in case you're kind of struggling with this. I hope you're getting this. In other words, again, from chapter 5, verse 18, when you have this command, be filled with the Holy Spirit. And then it says, again, listen, verse 19 says, speaking and singing. And verse 20 says, giving thanks. And verse 21 says, submitting. Get that? And chapter 6 and verse 10 says, standing. Those would be things that for a while, again, I'm kind of repeating myself here, so you'll kind of get this. For a while, I thought, I see, when I'm filled with the Holy Spirit, when I pray myself into the fullness of the Holy Spirit, and I've confessed all my sin, and I get the formula just right, and I push all the right buttons on God, then He says, okay, now look what's going to happen. Now you're going to sing, and you're going to speak, and you're going to be thankful, and you're going to submit.
No, I don't think so. That's not what it's saying. It says, when you gather together, this could be as a couple, but it certainly is as a

local church. When you gather together and these are the things that you do, they contribute toward God manifesting himself in fullness, like in the Old Testament and like in the life of Jesus. Get it? So I'll show you that. And listen, these are not listed here as results of the fullness of the Holy Spirit. I believe they're listed as means of the fullness of the Holy Spirit. The participles in chapter 5, verse 19 to 21, from 19 to 21, are not best read as participles of result, but they're best read as participles of means. In other words, what I'm saying is, again, I'm kind of repeating myself so you really get this seated in your heart, and that is, you want to be filled with the Holy Spirit, right? How do you get filled with the Holy Spirit then? How do you have this experience where you're manifesting God's glory in your world? How does that work? It's really simple because he gives these really very clear practical things that we get together and do, and in the context where people get together and they do these things with the right heart, God manifests himself. And our world needs a manifestation of God. Your kids need to see God show up in your marriage. Your church needs to see God show up. You know what I'm saying? This is what you need more than anything else. So if you want God to show up, manifest himself, show himself, you want the glory of God to fill your life or your factory or your church or your family room, then he's given us these things very practical to do with a right heart, and they result in God showing up and manifesting himself. Now, that's kind of exciting. Would you agree? So let's see what they are. Let's talk about them here. Together, we have what it takes to reject the life of the sons of disobedience. Chapter 5 in verses 1 through 16, you have this darkness, you know, walk in light and love and being imitators of God and walk in light. Don't even talk like them. Don't even live like them. Don't even act like them. Don't let, you know, fornication, uncleanness, and idolatry and all those things crop up in you. Verse 8, you were once darkness, but now you're light in the Lord, so walk as children of the light. And it's interesting there. In chapter 5 and verse 6, it says, let no one deceive you with empty words, for because of these things, the wrath of God comes upon the sons of disobedience. So you have over here people that are in the dark. They're the sons of disobedience. The wrath of God is upon them. They're doing things, sins of the flesh and sins of the spirit that aren't pleasing to God. Over here, you have people that are walking in the light. The Spirit of God is controlling them. The Spirit of God's impulses are giving them impulses, they're obeying those impulses, and they're walking in the light, and there's a completely contrast here. And this is why in the church, as a pastor, the thing that grieves me is people that want to kind of nitpick what Christians can do and what Christians can't do, and they spend all their time kind of nitpicking the rule list so that they know what kinds of stuff they can get away with. I suspicion a lot of that is because they're really being drawn over here to the dark side. I suspicion a lot of them are just like, you know, I'm not so sure that's the way to go. It looks like they're having a lot more fun over here. And what we ought to see is just this like brilliance of God where we go, I don't want to have anything to do with that. I have no fellowship with the unprovable works of darkness. I'd rather reprove them with my life. I want to come all the way over here on the light side, not being, you know, carousing and immorality and gossip and not loving, but instead to be, and not filled with wine, but be filled with the Holy Spirit. I mean, if you work in the world, you know, the average guy, the average gal works in a world lost. What's their weekend going? What's that about? What's their weekend? What do they do? You know, isn't it drinking a lot of times a part of that? Isn't that true? Drunkenness and that stuff that goes with the drunkenness and the immorality that goes with that as a part of that. Or some of them, the religious types, they have sins of the Spirit and they got religion. And so they're kind of like, they're the devil's little special, you know, project. Those people think they're believers and they're just religious people. And so they're deceived. But then, so you have the dark and the different manifestations of dark and you have the light. And when God comes down on a person's life and heart, they don't want to have anything to do with the unfruitful works of darkness. What I hear a lot of people, a lot of our young people are doing today is they're going, I want to have this guarantee that I'm going to heaven when I die, but I'd really rather do a little clubbing and do a little fornication and do a little drunkenness. And I have Bible verses to support that. Folks, we got to expose that. Now, how do we expose that? Here's how we expose it. We don't just talk about it to get mean at people. We show them the glory of God manifested in a life. A person that is loving, a person that is pure, a person that is thankful, a person that is submitted to God and submitted to God-ordained authorities, that person manifests God in the world. And then so those young people start to say, you know, I think I like that better. That's what needs to happen. That's what has to happen. If that does not happen, then we're doomed. God will manifest himself elsewhere in the world, but not in America, because God's judgment will be on our nation and is on our nation. And great apostasy comes out of it. And that will come into our homes. And it will claim marriages. It will claim our young people. Claim our own children. Come into our churches. Take a large number of our own children that are raised in our own churches.

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4: And it came to pass, when Jesus had finished all these sayings, he said unto his disciples, Ye know that after 2 days is the feast of the Passover, and the Son of Man is betrayed to be crucified. Then assembled together the chief priests and the scribes, and the elders of the people, unto the palace of the high priest, who was called Caiaphas, and consulted that they might take Jesus by subtlety and kill him. But they said, Not on the feast day, lest there be an uproar among the people. Now when Jesus was in Bethany in the house of Simon the leper, there came unto him a woman having an alabaster box of very precious ointment, and poured it on his head as he sat at meat. But when his disciples saw it, they had indignation, saying, To what purpose is this waste? For this ointment might have been sold for much and given to the poor. When Jesus understood it, he said unto them, Why trouble ye the woman? For she hath wrought a good work upon me. For ye have the poor always with you, but me ye have not always. For in that she hath poured this ointment on my body, she did it for my burial. Verily I say unto you, wheresoever this gospel shall be preached in the whole world, there shall also this that this woman hath done be told for a memorial of her. Then one of the 12, called Judas Iscariot, went unto the chief priests, and said unto them, What will ye give me, and I will deliver him unto you? And they covenanted with him for 30 pieces of silver. And from that time he sought opportunity to betray him. Now the first day of the feast of unleavened bread, the disciples came to Jesus, saying unto him, Where wilt thou that we prepare for thee to eat the Passover? And he said, Go into the city to such a man, and say unto him, The Master saith, My time is at hand. I will keep the Passover at thy house with my disciples. And the disciples did as Jesus had appointed them, and they made ready the Passover. Now when the even was come, he sat down with the 12, and as they did eat, he said, Verily I say unto you, that one of you shall betray me. And they were exceeding sorrowful, and began every one of them to say unto him, Lord, is it I? And he answered and said, He that dippeth his hand with me in the dish, the same shall betray me. The Son of Man goeth, as it is written of him. But woe unto that man by whom the Son of Man is betrayed. It had been good for that man if he had not been born. Then Judas, which betrayed him, answered and said, Master, is it I? He said unto him, Thou hast said. And as they were eating, Jesus took bread and blessed it and brake it and gave it to the disciple and said, Take, eat, this is my body. And he took the cup and gave thanks and gave it to them, saying, Drink ye all of it, for this is my blood of the New Testament, which is shed for many for the remission of sins. But I say unto you, I will not drink henceforth of this fruit of the vine until that day when I drink it new with you in my Father's kingdom. And when they had sung an hymn, they went out into the Mount of Olives.

0: Then saith Jesus unto them, All ye shall be offended because of me this night. For it is written, I will smite the shepherd, and the sheep of the flock shall be scattered abroad. But after I am risen again, I will go before you into Galilee. Peter answered and said unto him, Though all men shall be offended because of thee, yet will I never be offended. Jesus said unto him, Verily I say unto thee, that this night, before the cock crow, thou shalt deny me thrice. Peter said unto him, Though I should die with thee, yet will I not deny thee. Likewise also said all the disciples. Then cometh Jesus with them unto a place called Gethsemane, and saith unto the disciples, Sit ye here while I go and pray yonder. And he took with him Peter and the two sons of Zebedee, and began to be sorrowful and very heavy. Then saith he unto them, My soul is exceeding sorrowful even unto death. Tarry ye here, and watch with me. And he went a little further, and fell on his face and prayed, saying, O my Father, if it be possible, let this cup pass from me. Nevertheless, not as I will, but as thou wilt. And he cometh unto the disciples, and findeth them asleep, and saith unto Peter, What, could ye not watch with me 1 hour? Watch and pray that ye enter not into temptation. The spirit indeed is willing, but the flesh is weak. He went away again the second time and prayed, saying, O my Father, if this cup may not pass away from me, except I drink it, thy will be done. And he came and found them asleep again, for their eyes were heavy. And he left them and went away again and prayed the third time, saying the same words. Then cometh he to his disciples and saith unto them, Sleep on now, and take your rest. Behold, the hour is at hand, and the Son of Man is betrayed into the hands of sinners. Rise, let us be going. Behold, he is at hand that doth betray me. And while he yet spake, lo, Judas, one of the 12, came, and with him a great multitude with swords and staves from the chief priests and elders of the people. Now he that betrayed him gave them a sign, saying, Whomsoever I shall kiss, that same is he. Hold him fast. And forthwith he came to Jesus and said, Hail, Master, and kissed him. And Jesus said unto him, Friend, wherefore art thou come? Then came they and laid hands on Jesus and took him. And behold, one of them which were with Jesus stretched out his hand and drew his sword and struck a servant of the high priests and smote off his ear. Then said Jesus unto him, Put up again thy sword into his place, for all they that take the sword shall perish with the sword. Thinkest thou that I cannot now pray to my Father, and he shall presently give me more than 12 legions of angels? But how then shall the scriptures be fulfilled, that thus it must be? In that same hour said Jesus to the multitudes, Are ye come out as against a thief with swords and staves for to take me? I sat daily with you teaching in the temple, and ye laid no hold on me. But all this was done that the scriptures of the prophets might be fulfilled. Then all the disciples forsook him and fled. And they that had laid hold on Jesus led him away to Caiaphas the high priest, where the scribes and the elders were assembled. But Peter followed him afar off unto the high priest's palace, and went in, and sat with the servants, to see the end. Now the chief priests and elders and all the council sought false witness against Jesus to put him to death, but found none. Yea, though many false witnesses came, yet found they none. At the last came 2 false witnesses, and said, This fellow said, I am able to destroy the temple of God and to build it in 3 days. And the high priest arose and said unto him, Answerest thou nothing? What is it which these witness against thee? But Jesus held his peace. And the high priest answered and said unto him, I adjure thee by the living God that thou tellest whether thou be the Christ, the Son of God. Jesus saith unto him, Thou hast said. Nevertheless, I say unto you, hereafter shall ye see the Son of Man sitting on the right hand of power and come. coming in the clouds of heaven. Then the high priest rent his clothes, saying, He hath spoken blasphemy. What further need have we of witnesses? Behold, now ye have heard his blasphemy. What think ye? They answered and said, He is guilty of death. Then did they spit in his face and buffeted him, and others smote him with the palms of their hands, saying, Prophesy unto us, thou Christ, who is he that smote thee? Now Peter sat without in the palace, and a damsel came unto him, saying, Thou also wast with Jesus of Galilee. But he denied before them all, saying, I know not what thou sayest. And when he was gone out into the porch, another maid saw him, and said unto them that were there, This fellow was also with Jesus of Nazareth. And again he denied with an oath, I do not know the man. And after a while came unto him they that stood by, and said to Peter, Surely thou also art one of them, for thy speech bewrayeth thee. Then began he to curse and to swear, saying, I know not the man. And immediately the cock crew. And Peter remembered the word of Jesus, which said unto him, Before the cock crow, thou shalt deny me thrice. And he went out and wept bitterly.
1: You just heard Matthew chapter 26, as read by Alexander Scorby, here on the Bible Broadcasting Network. 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

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Remember, as you share this month, we'll be glad to send you a copy of our BBN calendar, something to look forward to for the coming year. 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Box 7300, Box 7300, Charlotte, North Carolina. And then the zip code is 282-41, 282-41. And thank you.

while back, my daughter Hannah gave me a lot of little pieces of paper, put them in a metal container, and put a sign saying, 51 things you should know. All right? So, Hannah, what is the next one? All right, let's see what her 51 or one of her 51 is. Women look oldest at 3:30 Wednesdays than at any other time of the week. Really? 3:30? Why is that? Have the cares of this world gotten you down? Well, it's Thursday, not Wednesday. But whatever day of the week it is, we can still look to verses like Isaiah chapter 40. Where is it? 41. Nope, 40. He giveth power to the faint, and to them that have no might he increaseth strength. Even the youth shall faint and be weary, and the young men shall utterly fall, but they that wait upon the Lord shall renew their strength, and they shall walk and not faint. Hey, if the best you can do is putting one foot in front of the other right now, do that. From

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1: As in the days of Noah, this is Ken Ham, author, speaker, and blogger on why we can trust the Bible. 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And when he spoke of the flood, he compared the reality of this past judgment to the reality of his coming judgment on sin. Jesus said, "As in the days of Noah, so it will be when the Son of Man comes." But if the flood was just a local flood, as some Christians argue, how can Jesus compare the two? The coming judgment isn't just a local judgment. Jesus will judge the wickedness of man just as he did at the time of Noah. The comparison only works because Genesis is history and the flood, well, it was global.
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Hi, my name is Mike. Good to have you with us. Hey, have you ever sung something and never really thought that closely, thought that much about the words? I hear the Savior say, thy strength indeed is small. Child of weakness, watch and pray. Find in me thine all in all. Jesus paid it all. All to him I owe. Sin had left a crimson stain. He washed it white as snow. Have you been washed and cleansed from your sin through the power of Jesus Christ who paid it all? Or do you think you need to add a little bit to it, a little of your good works to help? It's only fair, you say, to contribute. Well, Jesus said, I am the way, the truth, and the life. No man cometh unto the Father but by me. Maybe you have some questions about the way to heaven. We'd be glad to help you at BBN Chat, BBNCHAT.org. 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
1: In her book, The Fourth Instinct, Arianna Huffington tells of the parents who brought a baby boy home from the hospital, joining an older sibling already in the family. The four-year-old sister, however, immediately requested to be alone with the little baby boy. The parents, though, were somewhat frightened that the sister might not handle the little infant with care. "Why do you want to be alone with him?" Unsatisfied, the parents ignored the request, but finally, after persistent requests, the mother agreed. However, she stayed just outside within reach should the baby cry. After a few moments, she heard the voice of the little four-year-old girl as she whispered to the baby, "Tell me about God. I'm forgetting." Out of the mouths of babes. Presuming that all babies come from God, the little girl wanted to know. She was forgetting. Those words, though, reflect the heart cries of so many of us today. "Tell me about God. I'm forgetting." If you were to look up into the starry hosts on a dark night and ask, "God, just what are you like?" and you should hear a response, what do you think it would be? Two clear statements come in response to that question, both found in the New Testament. There you will find that John, one of the 12 who walked with Jesus, said that God is love and God is light. The first predicate describes God's relationship with us. The second describes the nature and character of God. In John's first letter, which was written towards the end of his life, John looks back and reflects, "This is the message we have heard from him and declare to you. God is light. In him there is no darkness at all." 7 centuries before Christ, Isaiah looked down through the centuries of time, and he told of one who would walk by the Sea of Galilee and follow the path of the Jordan River. He said, "The people walking in darkness have seen a great light. On those living in the land of the shadow of death, a light has dawned." Jesus claimed to be that one. He said simply, "I am the light of the world." But Jesus didn't stop there. He made a second claim, even more bold in its implications. He said that if anyone would follow him, he or she likewise would never walk in darkness. No one but God could make such a claim and back it up. That, of course, is the issue. If God is light, and Jesus claimed to come from the Father, then it should be no surprise that he likewise had that same quality. Paul, the theologian of the New Testament, described the world as a kingdom of darkness. But he said that through faith in Christ, individuals move from darkness into a kingdom of light. Here's how he put it. "For he that is Christ has rescued us from the dominion of darkness and brought us into the kingdom of his Son, whom he loves, in whom we have redemption, the forgiveness of sins." Now, friend, if you would doubt that light and darkness still battle for the souls of people, I'd like you to read the email and the mail that comes to us from more than 100 countries of the world. How to describe better the despair of drug users, the wretched loneliness of mates who have been deserted by the one who vowed to love, cherish, and protect till death us do part, the burden of one who feels he can never find forgiveness for what he has done, the person who feels that God has abandoned him. Thank God, there is light today in a world of darkness, and he still rescues us from the kingdom of darkness and translates us into the kingdom of his dear Son.
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0: Hi there, boys and girls. Good to see you. If you will, please move forward to the club area and find a comfortable seat.
1: Captain Chesterpeak, sir.
0: Yes, Sparkle.
1: How about a fast overview of club time so the clubbers will know what to expect?
0: Well, very well. We have time. But make it faster than fast.
1: Clubbers, we'll overview club time by using my acrostic, ARBS. Now, A is for adventure time, R for riddles in the middle, B is for Bible quiz, and S is for story time.
0: Oh, your acrostic ARBS does very well in quickly covering your club schedule.
1: Oh, I agree, sir, and I like it.
0: And now that the clubbers know what's coming up, let's check our Ready for Sea reports.
1: Skipper, I see the boatswain is cupping his hand, ready to shout to you his report.
2: Oi, Captain, all clubbers are aboard, and all deck equipment is lashed down and secured for sea.
0: Aye, aye, boatswain. Sparkle, and a report from the engine room?
1: Yes, sir, Mr. Joey reports. Engineering is ready for sea because we care. And for club time today, we hold up our hands in prayer.
0: Oh, a good report. Now, let's move her out.
1: Aye, aye, Skipper, sir.
0: Clubbers were underway and headed for the Sea of Adventure.
1: Oh, it's adventure time. Yes, girls and boys, it's time for adventure. Now, when we left the Sugar Creek Gang on our last cruise, Dragonfly thought he found bear tracks. Could this be? Well, here's Bill Collins with episode 12 of the Sugar Creek Gang and the Timber Wolf, and we'll find out if Dragonfly's thinking is right.
3: Big Jim said, no, the bears were hibernating now. Well, I didn't see anything, but I was remembering what the old timer had told us the first of the week, that sometimes a bear's winter sleeping quarters get uncomfortable for him, due maybe to warm weather and melting snow, and he actually comes out. The footprints did look almost exactly like those of a very large barefoot man with not a claw print visible. I knew enough from what I'd looked up about animals before I'd left home that if it was a bear, the tracks of the back feet would look a lot like those of a barefoot man, but those of the front feet would be different. I said to the gang, and Dragonfly pouted an answer, saying,
4: that's why I know it's a man. All the tracks are alike. There aren't any front feet tracks.
3: And Dragonfly was right. All the tracks around the cache for about a dozen feet were like those of a barefoot man, and each one had 5 actual toe prints. We stopped and looked into each other's eyes. It couldn't be a bear, because bears were in hibernation, or were supposed to be. But how on earth could it have been a man? Why'd anybody want to go barefoot in the snow in the winter unless he was insane? I was surprised at Little Jim, who decided it for us, when he said, if it was a man, his big toe would be on one side and the little toe on the other. This track's got 2 little toes, 1 on each side, and 1 big toe right in the middle. And he was right. Not only that, but a second later, about 10 feet from the cache in the direction of the white birch tree, where on our first afternoon, in a minute of disgust at poetry, I tossed our stringer of fish, Circus spotted the animal's front feet tracks. They had 5 toes, too, but at the end of each toe print was the mark of a long claw. The rest of the track looked exactly like that of a big 5-toed dog. Only a dog track would have been had only 4 toes. Big Jim spoke then, saying, he was standing on his hind feet back there, looking up at the cache and wishing there was some way he could get up. He's walking on all 4 feet over here. Well, that settled it. There was a bear around here somewhere. Something had waked him from his winter's nap, the warm weather maybe. Let's trail him to see where he went, Poetry suggested. Pretending to be a hound, he let out a long bawl like Circus's pop's old black and tan on a coon trail at night along the Sugar Creek Bayou. Right away, the rest of us whooping up like 5 other hounds were right after him. That is, I thought all of the rest of us were, when we got stopped by Big Jim ordering us to. I knew there'd been only 5 of us on the trail, and this is what Big Jim said. Now, the forest is pretty dense all around here. We can't run any risk of getting lost or getting clawed or mauled by a bear. Be the easiest thing in the world to get lost out there somewhere. Besides, I promised Barry we'd stay close to camp. I took a sad look out across an open space leading to a thicket of evergreens toward which the bear's tracks led. My heart was pounding with excitement for wanting to actually see the bear. I complained a little to Big Jim, saying, "For the first few days after a bear wakes up out of hibernation, nature calls for only a little food, just a little." I was quoting Ed Wimbush. But Big Jim countered my argument. "Well, how do you know he's been awake only a few days? Wasn't he hungry enough to stand on his hind legs and lick his chops in the direction of the deer meat up there?" Still not liking to have my desire squelched, I said, "All right, then, let's go fishing and have fish for dinner. Let's go out to the shanty and catch some big ones." But we decided not to go before dinner, it being a long ways out there, and we could probably catch quite a few right out near the second tree at the beginning of the tree road anyway, which we did. Big Jim decided that for us, too. Now, that made two of my ideas squelched. I'd wanted to trail a bear and hadn't gotten to. I'd wanted to follow the evergreen road a way out to the shanty and catch some really big fish and hadn't gotten to. I felt sort of surly in my mind and shouldn't have, because anybody with good sense could see that Big Jim was right. Only for a while, I didn't have good sense that I knew I should have. All the time we were catching medium and baby-sized yellow perch, I was smoldering inside. I kept thinking about the bear, wishing we could see him before he found a new hibernating place and went back to sleep for the rest of the winter. Poetry must have been thinking the same thing, because when he and I were alone for a little while, he said to me, "I wonder where he was holed up before the warm weather spoiled his hiding place." We found out that very morning. That is, Poetry and Little Jim and I did, the rest of the gang not being with us at the time. It happened kind of accidentally. When we got back to the shore with our string of all perch, not a single walleye or northern or bass or muskie among them, we spotted the kingfisher high on his dead tree stump, watching for a chance to swoop down with a harsh, rattling voice cry onto our stringer, seize a fish lunch or dinner, and fly back to his perch with his perch, and go through a dozen acrobatic stunts swallowing it whole, and then shoot home to his hole in the bank 100 yards up the shore. I was carrying the stringer of all perch at the time, so when Poetry said, "It's your turn to feed the kingfisher. Give him one of the ones you caught," I took him up on the idea, selected one of the smaller ones that would be just about the right size for one bite for a kingfisher, tore it off the stringer, and handed the stringer to Big Jim. And then when we got to the white birch tree, I tossed the perch on the ground. Talk about action! Almost before I could have said scat, there was a flash of black and blue and white dropping like a bullet from his dead perch down onto the dead perch by the birch, and in a flash of fluttering wings and rattling voice, the kingfisher was up and away. This time, though, instead of flying up to his perch to eat his perch, he raced off across the sky to his den. It happened so quickly that not a one of the rest of the gang, except Little Jim, had seen it, they being almost all the way to the lodge at that time. Poetry hissed to Little Jim and me, "Hey, come on, let's go see where he lives." It was a good idea. We had to work our way through underbrush and new tree growth, around a few snow-covered rocks and through deep drifts, which, because of the warmer weather, had had the crust melted on the surface, and we kept breaking through, making it hard going. Finally, quite a ways from the lodge, we came to a fallen tree, which had broken off about 6 feet from the ground, and part of the trunk was still fastened to the stump. The snow had piled up in a huge drift all along the length of the trunk, it being a very large, bold pine tree of some kind. I was remembering the old-timer's story about how Marthy had accidentally slipped off a log onto a drift and broken through and landed on a sleeping bear underneath. So, in a secret let's pretend, I climbed up onto that long tree trunk, crying to Poetry and to Little Jim, "Follow the leader!" And follow the leader they did. Only Little Jim, being nearer to the stump than I, clambered up quickly and was ahead of Poetry and me, crying with his own excited, mischievous voice and tickled plenty at the trick he had played on me, "Follow the leader!" And away he went, like a little chipmunk scampering along the long trunk toward the place where it was broken halfway off of the stump. Poetry and I were balancing ourselves along after him, panting and feeling wonderful, when all of a sudden the little guy let out a happy scream, posed like he was on a diving board at a swimming pool, held his hand to his nose and yelled, "Here I come!" And he jumped, not head first like a boy does sometimes, but straight out so he could land on his feet. He landed on his feet all right, but the drift's crust was thin on account of the warmer weather they'd been having up here, and the little guy broke through and went down. And I mean down! In any ordinary drift, a boy has weight to drop through like that, he'd have sunk in only a foot or so. But right then I was about to lose my balance, so while I was struggling to keep from falling off, I didn't see how far little Jim had sunk in. When my eyes came back to him, he wasn't there. He'd completely disappeared.
0: Well, now how about little Jim? He jumped head first into the snowdrift and completely disappeared. Oh, me, oh, my. Where did he go? Well, be with us on our next cruise. Bill will tell us about little Jim and everything else as he continues this adventure, the Timber Wolf. Please don't miss it. And now here's Sparkle, our club secretary, with Riddles in the Middle.
1: Well, how about it, Skipper? Are you ready for a few new riddles?
0: I believe so.
1: Okie dokie, here's the first one. Oh, this is not a new one. What is the most noble dog?
0: Oh, the dog. The most noble dog?
1: Yes, sir.
0: The hot dog.
1: That's right.
0: Because it feeds the hand who bites it.
1: That's right. Okay, sir.
0: Very noble.
1: You did. Yes, sir. Now, what did one toad say to the other toad?
0: One toad said to the other toad, what did he say?
1: Yes, sir. What did he say?
0: Oh, I think this is what he said. Coming up in my thinking cap here.
1: Yes, sir. Mm-hmm. Hurry.
0: One more game of leapfrog, and I'll croak.
1: Oh, poor frog. All right, let me ask you this riddle, sir, number 3. What is a donut?
0: A donut?
1: Mm-hmm.
0: What's a round thing with a hole in the middle?
1: That's
0: just real, real good sometimes.
1: Yes, sir.
0: Very fattening, though.
1: Uh-huh.
0: Yeah.
1: Well,
0: that's a donut. Uh-huh.
1: Well,
0: the next riddle, please.
1: The answer I have, sir, as to what is a donut, my answer is someone who is crazy about money.
0: That
1: is a donut.
0: I was way off on that one.
1: Well, that's all right.
0: Donut. Someone who is crazy about money.
1: That's right. And then number 4 coming up, sir, why did the ram run off the cliff?
0: Oh, my. Why did the ram run off the cliff?
1: Yes, sir.
0: Huh.
1: Poor thing.
0: The answer you want?
1: Yes, sir.
0: I've got it.
1: Okay, what is it?
0: Right up front here on my thinking cap.
1: And?
0: Uh-huh.
1: Yes,
0: he didn't see the U-turn.
1: He didn't see the U-turn. That's E-W-E, yes. But, you still correctly answered 3 out of 4 riddles today.
5: Boys and girls, it's time for our club Bible quiz. Sparkle is joining us to see if she can answer the Bible question. But, clubbers, why don't you listen real well and come up with the answer before she does, okay? Let's begin our Bible quiz.
1: Oh, I'm all for it, sir.
5: Here's the Bible question. What was the name of the special food God provided for the children of Israel during the 40 years in the wilderness?
1: Oh, that's a fairly easy Bible question, sir. What special food? Well, it was manna.
5: That was the one we were looking for, manna. Clubbers, how did you do? If you would like to check on our answer, open your Bible to Exodus chapter 16 and read verses 14 and 15. And that's our club Bible quiz for today.
0: Well, now, Sparkle, my, you do so well with those Bible questions.
1: Oh, and I like them, sir.
0: I believe you do. And do you like Uncle Charlie's story time?
1: Oh, yes, I do.
0: Then how about introducing Uncle Charlie and the CBHers?
1: Oh, glad to do it, sir. And clubbers, next on Club Time, a very meaningful story from the CBHers in Grand Rapids, Michigan. Now we'll turn the helm of the old adventure ship over to Uncle Charlie. Now, please listen.
6: And we really have an exciting story ready for you today. We'll get to it right after we have this good go-along with the story song, Do You Wonder Why It Is I Love Him?

0: Let's get into our exciting, interesting story called No Trespassing. Tim Blair and his mother lived on the outskirts of Plainsville in a small rented house. Since Tim's father died, Mrs. Blair had to work. And Tim had to spend many hours alone until, well, let's listen.
1: I'll help with the dishes tonight, Mom.
2: Thank you, Tim. I'll appreciate some help. Tell me about your day, Tim. What'd you do?
1: Nothing much. I sure wish we had some neighbors.
2: I know. Old Mr. Crossley isn't much of a neighbor.
1: He sure isn't. Well, he's got no trespassing signs in every other fence post.
2: Well, not quite that many, Tim. But I'll admit, he isn't very neighborly. Listen, Tim. What's that?
1: Sounds like a dog to me. I'll go look. Oh, you poor dog. You look so cold and hungry.
2: Be careful, Tim. He might bite you.
1: Not this fella. Look, Mom, poor little thing. We'd better feed him.
2: Well, I don't know.
1: Ah, Mom, look at him. We'd better bring him in out of the cold. Look how wet he is. He's shivering.
2: Now, Tim, I don't think we...
1: Mom, we can't just leave him out here.
2: No, I suppose not. Well, bring him in, Tim. We'll fix him a bed and some food for tonight. Tomorrow, we must find his owner.
1: What kind of dog is he, Mom?
2: Probably just a stray that somebody brought out here and dumped.
1: Oh, I hope so.
2: You hope so?
1: Sure, if he doesn't belong to anyone, then I can keep him, can't I? Can't I, Mom?
2: Oh, Tim, another mouth to feed? We can't afford a dog.
1: He won't eat much, Mom. He's such a little thing. Oh, please. Please, Mom, let me keep him.
2: Well, let's not worry about it tonight. Tomorrow we'll try to find his owner and, well, we'll see.
0: No one claimed Pudge, as Tim had named the dog. And he was so much company for Tim that Mrs. Blair agreed to let him stay. Besides, she liked Pudge, too.
2: Hi, Pudge. Where's Tim? Oh, here he comes. Knew he couldn't be far behind you. Get back, Pudge. Let me unlatch this gate. My, what a welcoming committee you are.
1: Hi, Mom. Did you have a hard day?
2: Not too bad, son. Let's sit out here on the porch for a bit before I fix supper. What did you and Pudge do after school?
1: Oh, we went exploring along the creek. Pudge got in a patch of briars. Boy, was he a mess.
2: I can imagine.
1: Took me an hour to get them all out.
2: Better walk somewhere else tomorrow. Oh, that reminds me. Madge Watson was telling me today that Mr. Crossley has been losing some of his chickens. He's really upset about it.
1: Probably a coyote.
2: Yes, or a stray dog.
1: Well, it wasn't Pudge, if that's what you mean. I know, because he can't get out of this yard unless I let him out.
2: I know. But Madge said Mr. Crossley was warning everyone to keep their dogs tied, because he intends to shoot any he finds on his place. His no trespassing signs apply to dogs, too.
1: And he'd really shoot him. He's just that mean. But Pudge knows he's not to go there. Every time we walk in that direction, I make him stay away from Mr. Crossley's property. He's a pretty smart dog.
2: Well, I hope so. It's understandable that Mr. Crossley is so upset. He has a lot of time and money invested in his chickens.
1: Well, Pudge hasn't been around his old chickens, and he won't be either.
2: I just wanted you to know, Tim, so you would stay away.
1: Oh, I will. I hardly ever go around there anyway. Let's go fix supper. I'm hungry. Another school day over. I'm home, Pudge. Say, what's this gate doing open? Pudge! Pudge, here, boy. Where is he? Oh, there's a package inside the screen door. The postman must have put it there. And he forgot to latch the gate. And Pudge is gone. Ah, he'll be back. Sure he'll be back. He probably just went exploring. Here, Pudge, old boy! He always comes when I whistle. He won't go far, just down to the creek or over to Mr. Crossley. Oh, no! Mr. Crossley's! Oh, please, Pudge, don't go to Mr. Crossley's. Oh, I've got to find him. Remember, Pudge, what I've told you. I've got to find him.
3: So there he is. I knew if I waited long enough, he'd show up. Headed right for my chicken pen he is. Teach that dog to kill my chickens with. Where's my gun? Here it is. I gotta hurry out there before he gets another chicken. Gotta get a good aim. I don't intend to hit one of my chickens. That ornery dog, I'll teach him.
1: Pudge, Pudge! Stop, Mr. Crossley, stop! Don't shoot, Pudge! He did it!
3: Oh, no, that crazy kid. He got right in between me and that dog. Oh, no, what have I done? Well, that's the story, Mrs. Blair. I sure didn't mean to shoot your boy. He just jumped right in the way, trying to save his dog.
2: We can thank the Lord it was only a flesh wound. The doctor said Tim should be able to go home in a couple days.
3: Well, I just feel awful about this. Just awful. I've done some mean things, but I ain't never shot nobody before. Oh, I never felt like this in my whole life.
2: I've been thinking. Pudge trespassed, but Tim was wounded. You know, Mr. Crossley, this whole thing reminds me of myself.
3: You, Mrs. Blair? I don't quite understand.
2: I trespassed against God, Mr. Crossley. I sinned. I knew better, but I did it anyway, and I was doomed to die. Then Jesus stepped into my place. Isaiah said, he was wounded for our transgressions. That's in the 53rd chapter. I trespassed, and to save me, Jesus was wounded.
3: I've done lots of mean things in my life, Mrs. Blair. Lots of transgressing, I guess you'd say. Do you suppose the Lord would be willing to take my place?
2: He already did, Mr. Crossley. He took your place on Calvary's cross. He took the blame and punishment for all your transgressions. He was wounded for you.
3: I didn't realize anyone cared much for me. I sure didn't think anyone loved me much as Tim loves that dog.
2: Jesus does, Mr. Crossley. Jesus loves you.
3: Yes, ma'am. Yes, ma'am, I believe he does. Now you run along and see about your boy. I'll be back in the morning. I gotta go home now and talk to the Lord while I'm taking those no trespassing signs down.

0: What a great story. Have you personally trusted Jesus Christ as your Savior? You see, it's one thing to know about Jesus. It's a whole different matter to know Him personally, to believe that He died on the cross, paid the penalty for your sins. If you've never invited Jesus Christ to be your Savior, don't put it off another minute.
1: Boys and girls, I'm sorry to say we're out of time. As the old adventure ship eases into her berth at your pier, we'll make ready for you to leave the ship. We'd like for you to know we've really enjoyed having you aboard for our BBN's Captain's Club.
2: And we'll look forward to you being aboard on our next trip to the Sea of Adventure. 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
1: Clubbers, study God's word. 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
2: Bye-bye.

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We're almost ready for the wisdom journey as we think about the end times today. For the disciples, the future was a lot of mystery. On the Mount of Olives, Jesus sat down with them for one of the most important conversations in all of the Bible. Matthew 24 is the place to turn as Jesus describes wars, betrayal, and the rise of the Antichrist. Dr. Stephen Davey walks through the Olivet Discourse today, explaining the difference between the rapture and the second coming, and what these events mean for you today. Join us in a few minutes, the Wisdom Journey. Right now, think about the love of God. C.S. Lewis said, though our feelings come and go, God's love for us does not.

0: you ever wished you could know what the future holds? People chase after that answer in all the wrong places. But Jesus once sat down and told his followers what's coming. Today, Stephen opens that remarkable conversation for us. On the Mount of Olives, the disciples ask about the last days and what Jesus says will reshape how you see the future. It's a message of both sober warning and real hope.
1: Well, today we set sail into the most interesting prophetic portion of the gospel accounts. Jesus has predicted the coming desolation of Jerusalem, and as the Lord and his disciples now walk over toward the Mount of Olives, the Gospels of Mark and Luke record that they're admiring the magnificence and the beauty of the temple. Here in Matthew's account, Jesus responds in chapter 24 and verse 2 by making this prediction. "Truly, I say to you, there will not be left here one stone upon another that will not be thrown down." Well, with that, they reach the Mount of Olives, where they have a rather spectacular view of the temple, and Jesus sits down to rest. The disciples ask him here in verse 3, "Well, tell us, when will these things be, and what will be the sign of your coming and of the end of the age?" Now, remember, beloved, they aren't anticipating Jesus dying and certainly rising from the dead, though they should be by now. They're still wondering when Jesus will manifest himself as Israel's reigning Messiah. When are you going to take the throne? See, we need to understand that the disciples have no concept of the rapture, which at this point hadn't been revealed. They're equally confused about the second coming of Christ. Just like the Old Testament prophets, by the way, they have no knowledge of the dispensation of the church age, which has now lasted some 2,000 years. They don't know anything about the rapture that ends that church age as we know it. The disciples think that Jesus is going to bring in the kingdom, and it's going to happen any day now. You might remember in Acts chapter 1 and verse 6, the disciples asked the resurrected Lord just before he ascends back to heaven, "Lord, will you at this time restore the kingdom to Israel?" So keep that in mind here. These future elements, a rapture, a tribulation, a thousand-year reign, they're all going to be revealed in the years to come more fully as the New Testament is completed. When Jesus says to the disciples here that the stones of the temple will be dismantled in a great devastation, he's referring to the coming destruction of the temple that will take place in AD 70 at the hands of the Roman army. But now, Jesus goes on to describe the tribulation that will precede his return, not in the clouds to rapture his church, but when he returns all the way to earth to set up his kingdom, described in Revelation chapter 19. Now, the main point to remember here is that Jesus is describing in Matthew 24 the tribulation period, that seven-year time of trouble that comes upon the earth following the rapture. That's the great event Paul describes in 1 Thessalonians chapter 4. Well, now, here in Matthew chapters 24 and 25, we have what's called the Olivet Discourse. It's a conversation on the Mount of Olives between the Lord and his disciples, and it relates to the tribulation period and then the Lord's return at the end of the tribulation to establish his kingdom on earth. Mark and Luke now give us a condensed version of this discourse, so I want to follow Matthew's fuller account in his gospel. So now listen as Jesus describes the coming tribulation here in verse 4. "See that no one leads you astray, for many will come in my name, saying, 'I am the Christ,' and they will lead many astray. And you will hear of wars and rumors of wars. See that you are not alarmed, for this must take place, but the end is not yet. For nation will rise against nation, and kingdom against kingdom, and there will be famines and earthquakes in various places. All these are but the beginning of the birth pains." Now, this has misled a lot of people over the years because Jesus uses the pronoun you throughout this passage. He's speaking to his disciples as if they are going to go through this period of time. They won't, of course. This message is intended for all the believers who will have accepted Christ during the tribulation. The Bible tells us that many people will come to faith in Christ after the rapture of the church, and many of them will be Jewish people. The events Jesus outlines here in Matthew's gospel are signs of his approaching return at the end of the tribulation. In fact, the Lord calls them here birth pains, meaning the end is not here yet. It's not being delivered yet, but it's coming. It's near. Now, the Lord gives special warnings to Jewish followers of Christ during the tribulation. Again, he's using the pronoun you to refer to that audience in the future who'll be reading this passage. He says here in verse 9, "Then they will deliver you up to tribulation and put you to death, and you will be hated by all nations for my name's sake." In other words, because of their faith in Christ, Jewish believers especially are going to become a target of the Antichrist and a God-hating world at large. There's going to be a general falling away from the truth by those who initially profess faith in Christ. Betrayal, persecution, the threat of death, deception by false prophets, lawless immorality, and violence is really just going to grip this world during the tribulation. Think about it. The church is gone. The restraining influence of the Holy Spirit through millions of Christians is going to disappear overnight, and the wickedness of the world will ignite like never before. In spite of this rather horrific prediction, there are two rays of hope for believers during these days. First, those who endure to the end will be saved, Jesus says here in verse 13. Many believers are going to be martyred for their faith, but those believers who physically survive the tribulation are going to live to see Jesus Christ return with his redeemed. And they will together enter the kingdom era of Christ, and those on earth who survive the tribulation will enter in their physical bodies. In fact, it's going to be these millions of believers who've come to Christ during the tribulation over whom we, the church, will co-reign with Christ in his coming glorious kingdom. Now, here in verse 14, we have the second ray of hope. The Lord also predicts that this gospel of the kingdom will be proclaimed throughout the whole world before the end comes. In other words, the gospel of Christ, the gospel of his kingdom, is going to be proclaimed worldwide during the tribulation. People will come to faith in Christ by the millions. Well, now Jesus then warns here in verse 15 of the abomination of desolation. Well, what exactly is that? The Old Testament prophet Daniel mentions in chapter 9 of his book, and he places this abomination in the very middle of the tribulation, and he attributes it in verse 26 to the prince who is to come. Now, this is the one we call the Antichrist. So during the tribulation, he's going to ascend to a position of worldwide dictatorship. But at the midpoint of the tribulation, he's going to break his peace treaty with Israel. He's going to desecrate the rebuilt temple in Jerusalem. And as 2 Thessalonians chapter 2 and verse 4 tells us, he's going to declare himself to be God. Jesus is actually issuing a warning here to believers living in and around Jerusalem during the tribulation. This isn't for us, it's for them. And he tells them to flee. Why? Well, the abomination of desolation is going to initiate a period of severe persecution of all who refuse to worship him as the Antichrist, and especially he's going to persecute the Jewish believers. He's going to try to exterminate them, thus void the promises of Christ to reestablish the nation of Israel. So, here in the Olivet Discourse, Jesus makes it clear that 7 years of great trouble are going to come upon the earth just prior to his return to establish his thousand-year kingdom on earth. That time of trouble, that seven-year period, is going to be a time of testing, especially for Israel. It's going to actually prepare Israel, bring them to repentance. They're going to believe in Christ And then they're going to rejoice when they see the Lord returning, the prophet said, the one whom they pierced. This time, there will be no crucifixion. There will be a coronation of King Jesus. Now, if you've trusted in Christ today, you're going to be kept from that period of tribulation. You're going to be raptured to meet Christ in the clouds if it happens today or soon while we're living. We're going to be taken to the Father's house, which is heaven. And let me tell you, I personally believe that while the tribulation is taking place on earth, we're going to be in heaven, and we'll be undergoing special training for our assignments when we then descend with the Lord at the end of the tribulation to co-reign with Him in His coming kingdom. Well, with that, we're out of time for today. Until our next wisdom journey, beloved, may the grace of the Lord Jesus Christ and the love of God and the fellowship of the Holy Spirit be with you all. Amen.
0: Today, we heard Jesus describe the days leading to His return, and we were reminded that God holds the future securely. A lesson like this often stirs up questions, and when it does, someone you know may be asking them too, and that's where you can make a real difference. 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
1: With SRN News, I'm Keith Peters in Washington. SpaceX CEO Elon Musk says he's not behind recent limits on Ukraine's ability to use satellite internet that have crippled the country's ability to defend itself from Russian attacks. Jimmy Rushton, special correspondent at the Kyiv Independent, says the slowdown has had an immediate impact on Ukraine's offensive and defensive capabilities.
2: Everyone believes that this is a betrayal, but we don't exactly know where that betrayal's come from because nobody seems to want to take responsibility for this happening.
1: SpaceX provides the systems that deliver Starlink and the military version Starshield, but Musk said yesterday that the U.S. government controls and owns Starshield, and that the connections are controlled by the Trump administration and ultimately President Trump himself. A plan to live stream the execution of Nidal Hassan has been called off. Nick Harper reports that's according to a post by President Trump on social media.
3: Trump confirmed he will die as scheduled by firing squad, but this event will not be streamed. Hassan was convicted of killing 13 soldiers and injuring dozens more in a 2009 attack at the Army base of Fort Hood, Texas.
1: President Trump says the execution may be viewed by families of the victims if they choose. The execution is scheduled for December 3rd. Federal officials are investigating after election officers in three states received packages containing suspicious white powder. Louisiana and Oklahoma officials discovered the envelopes on Tuesday while authorities intercepted a package addressed to Ohio's Secretary of State Wednesday. A Louisiana election employee opened a package containing a white powder and went to the emergency room as a precaution. On Wall Street, the Dow by 556 points. This is SRN News.
0: From the unchanging good news of God's Word, we look to Revelation 21, verse 4. And God shall wipe away all tears from their eyes, and there shall be no more death, neither sorrow nor crying, neither shall there be any more pain, for the former things are passed away. Revelation 21, 4. Our good news memory verse for this week.

How precious is your loving kindness, O God. Therefore, the children of men put their trust under the shadow of your wings. For with you is the fountain of life. In your light, we see light. Cause me to hear your loving kindness in the morning, for in you do I trust. Cause me to know the way in which I should walk, for I lift up my soul to you. Because your loving kindness is better than life, my lips shall praise you. For the Lord is good. His mercy is everlasting, and his truth endures to all generations.

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1: We greet our friends everywhere with Chapter 14 of Reefbound, story of John Williams, missionary to Polynesia. This is another in the series Stories of Great Christians and is transcribed by the Moody Bible Institute of Chicago. This is the amazing story, a true story, of a man who sets out in a rickety little wooden boat for a 1,000-mile voyage in waters that aren't even mapped. Don't worry, he knows all about the storms and the sharks and what happens when you run out of drinking water. But John Williams is determined. So determined, he builds this boat himself, all 60 feet of it, just so he can get to New Hebrides Islands and the Samoans with the gospel. Up to this time, 1830, no white missionary has ever been there. Williams is suddenly worried that the Rarotongans will think he's deserting them for the Samoans. But he puts it up to them. They've no objection. Instead, 8 native teachers volunteer to sail right along with him. Now John, with the teachers and Barf, his co-worker, are on their way. The first stop is the island of Mangaia. He's been here before, and the welcome couldn't be warmer.
2: Cannot do enough for missionary Willamu. More pig?
3: Oh, excellent meal, Chief Toho. Wonderful welcome. Bob's enjoying it all.
2: Strange missionary eating almost whole pig. Breadfruit, Willamu?
3: No, thank you. But say, how about some of those yams?
2: Serving girl, reach for you, Willamu. Serve, white man.
3: Yeah, remember the first time we put into Mangaia? Some difference.
2: Chief Toho forget first time.
3: You wanted to kill us that time.
2: Please, please.
3: And our teachers. Now look, all of these men and women are Christians.
2: All love Christ. Very good.
3: Because we left teachers. Just two.
2: Two teachers equal 20, 40 men. They work hard.
3: They must have. People like them too.
2: Very, very much. People like you too, Willamu.
3: Thanks. I hope they love Christ.
2: Love Christ very much. Have feast to show love. You, teachers, Christ.
3: Wonderful send-off. Glad we stopped here first.
2: Much heart in all they do.
3: Barf and I said, whatever happens in Mangaia, that'll set the pace for the trip. But this, we never expected.
2: We got surprised.
3: Oh, what's that?
2: Bring white package. For you, Willamu. Law.
3: Say, this is lovely.
2: Big honor you to have from Chief's tent.
3: Well, I'll save it for Mrs. Williams. She'll like it.
2: Give Willamu heart's desire. We love him. Very good.
3: Maybe this would be a good time to ask him.
2: Ask anything.
3: Well, Chief Toho, we're heading across to the Samoan Islanders. New Hebrides.
2: Very sad. Wish you stay. Teach us.
3: Well, we'd like to, but you see, these people, they've never heard about Christ. You can help them.
2: Anything Toho can do.
3: Well, the teachers we left here, Farua and his wife.
2: Yes, yes.
3: We've got it all planned out, you see. If we take them along, we'll have enough for almost every island we touch.
2: Take long?
3: Yes, in the ship.
2: Take teacher from Mangaia?
3: Well, you see, the Samoans have never heard...
2: Clear table. Willamu, we trust you.
3: But you see, we don't have enough teachers.
2: No, teachers lift darkness from Mangaia. They stay. You take cloth, breadfruit, yam. No, let you have one teacher, not one.
1: Well, that's two teachers less to evangelize the Samoans and New Hebrides. But John and Barf sail on. They land at Atui, Maiki, Mitiaro, Aitutaki. That's the last of the familiar friendly islands. Now they're in strange waters. But New Hebrides and Samoa are still a long way off. First, they must sail directly through the Savage Islands.
4: Well named, too. Williams, you've been waving that white flag for hours.
3: Maybe they don't see it.
4: Or don't want to. Well, let's show them. Push right into the lagoon.
5: No, no, never do that. Send the native teachers in first, in the whaleboat.
4: But where's your faith, man? White flags, all that, don't believe in it.
5: My faith is this, common sense God gave me.
4: Trust God, then.
5: I'll trust my common sense. Can't let them see a European face till we're sure. Lower the whaleboat, men.
4: There you are. You're savages, all lined up on the beach, meek and mild.
3: Don't be sure.
4: Waiting for a whaleboat full of teachers to land.
3: You can't see
4: and...
3: from here. Yes. Yes, it is.
4: What?
3: Boff, get ready for trouble.
4: Huh?
3: Those natives are lined up all right.
4: Oh.
3: With a sling in their hands.
6: Please, William, you don't make me stay here to teach.
3: Calissa, you decide. I won't make you.
6: I'll do anything for William. Not stay, Savage Islands.
3: I don't blame you.
6: Oh, come to stay, but cannot. Slings.
3: Yes, I saw.
6: Very mad looks. I scared, William.
3: I don't blame you, dear.
6: Go, New Hebrides. Go, Samoa. Go anywhere, but not stay here. Please, William.
3: Off the Savage Islands. What happened there changed my mind.
4: Huh?
3: Look, we don't know a thing about the New Hebrides.
4: Oh, but that's the blessing of the whole trip.
3: Yes and no. We don't know what the people are like. Customs, gods, anything.
4: Oh, they're heathen. And I read in my Bible that...
3: I want to sail around by way of Tongatabu.
4: Tongatabu? That island's overrun with missionaries. Westlands.
3: They'll put us up. Treat us well.
4: Oh, is that your missionary zeal? Look here, John. Let me read you a passage from 1 Peter.
3: Tell us how to keep New Hebrides spears out of our backs.
4: All because of the Savage Islands. But where's your trust
3: that
4: in
3: reception
4: God?
3: There? It changed my mind.
4: Yeah, you're the skipper. Doesn't make sense to me.
1: Are you beginning to see the chain of events that takes John Williams across 1,000 miles of strange sea? For he does put into the island of Tongatabu. And what happens there changes his plans again. Mrs. Henry, wife of a Scottish Wesleyan missionary, tells him over a cup of tea.
7: I know what a disappointment it is, Mr. Williams. Have another cup of tea?
8: Good tea, Mrs. Henry. First I've tasted since I left Rytale.
7: It'll warm up the cockles of your heart. You need it, poor man.
8: Comes as a kind of a shock.
7: You had your heart set on the New Hebrides, I can see it. But take my husband's word.
8: He knows.
7: More than any other living white man. He knows the New Hebrides like I know Edinburgh.
8: That's why I'll take his word.
7: Even if it hurts you. You're wise.
8: But I wonder, is it right to let one man keep me from going?
7: Oh, Mr. Williams, please. Those islands, Erromongo especially, but all of them, they're very bad.
8: Well, that's why they need...
7: Oh, Mr. Williams, please believe my Sam. If you go to the New Hebrides, you won't come back this way alive.
1: Just like that, New Hebrides, stricken off the list. But there's still Samoa. And on Tongatabu, John discovers he's not the only one who wants to go there. There's a remarkable little man named Fawea.
9: Come on down on the beach, Fawea. Point out the general direction.
10: Most wonderful thing happened since I say yes, Jesus Christ. When Mr. Henry say, man here who wants go Samoa, I say, this is God's hand, do this.
9: Finger of God.
10: I see home, Samoa, once more.
9: Glad to take you, Fawea. After all, you'll help us. You'll give us directions.
10: Me glad, Point Way. Home, so glad see me.
9: You mean, you so glad see home?
10: Oh, yes. Oh, no.
9: Huh?
10: Much joy when I get back. Relatives, chieftains, jump up, down, joy.
9: That how Samoans say hello?
10: Willamoo. That way they say, welcome me. I, big person on island.
3: You are?
10: Nephew to big chiefs. Son of chief. I, chief.
3: You're a chief?
10: Willamo. You'll carry third chief to his island.
3: We do. Well, that's good.
10: My word goes. I, powerful man. I say, this my friend, Willamo. And all bow neck.
1: So on Tongatabu, John finds his passport to the Samoan Islands. Not just a passport, an education. On board the Messenger of Peace again.
3: Well, Faia, I appreciate this. It would take me 10 years in Samoa to learn what you've told me in one afternoon. All of the customs, the legends.
10: I not tell all, Willamo.
3: Well, I don't know whether I can remember anything more. What else?
10: I say, I chief.
3: You're not?
10: Oh, no. I chief. I tell all chiefs, welcome you.
3: Well, then.
10: And all common people.
3: Well, that's comforting.
10: One man, not.
3: Just one?
10: This man named Tamafainga. If he say no, you go.
3: What?
10: If he no like this Jesus Christ, he say so. Everybody run about and obey.
3: Wait a minute. He's the king?
10: No king. No chief.
3: What power has
10: he? Tamafainga. Spirit of gods live in him.
3: Oh, like a god, eh?
10: Like all gods together. If he frown at you, Samoa never, never accept Jesus Christ for 1,000 years.
4: Well, Williams, you took the long way around, but...
3: That's Samoa, Bart. We're here.
4: Can't wait till we start preaching. Faye is going to be a big help, all right.
3: Yeah, I hope so.
4: What's the matter? Been filling you up with a lot of his crazy folk tales? Listen, pay no attention. We'll get in there with the gospel, and that's all we...
3: Look, Bob, she's beautiful. Oh, that's Savai right there. Faia's home.
4: Biggest Tahiti.
3: Oh, bigger. From what Faia says, twice as many people.
4: Twice as many lost souls, too. We came to the right place.
3: Well, I hope so. You see the palm trees there?
4: Yes.
3: There's a canoe. Putting out.
4: Filled up with natives. I got your testaments ready.
10: Native land. Beautiful, wonderful native land.
3: Faia, I'm glad you're here. You see those canoes? Mean anything?
10: Mean anything? Oh, my people! My wonderful people! Beautiful people!
3: Close enough to tell them who we are?
10: Greetings! I am Faia! I am your long lost! Now I have returned to the place of my birth!
4: Well, that seems to strike them right!
10: One more question, Willamo. Then I tell them about you.
3: Your way's best for you.
10: Where is Tamafainga?
11: He not in canoe.
10: Is he at home?
11: He not home.
10: Does he hunt in jungle?
11: He hunt nothing at all. Tamafainga is dead.
10: Dead?
11: 12 days ago. Tamafainga killed.
10: Oh, thank God. Willamo, you hear? Tamafainga is dead. Praise God. Oh, Mate la Devolo, the devil is dead. Now Jesus Christ lives in Samoa. Oh, Mate la Devolo.
1: You have been listening to Chapter 14 of Reefbound, the story of John Williams, Apostle to Polynesia. This is another in the series Stories of Great Christians, transcribed from the studios of the Moody Bible Institute in Chicago.

Have we ever looked at somebody and thought that person is hopeless? Well, remember the Apostle Paul wasn't one that people would have looked at and said, oh, he's definitely going to be a leader of the church and write much of the New Testament. Galatians 1, ye have heard of my conversation in time past in the Jews' religion, how that beyond measure I persecuted the church of God and wasted it, and profited in the Jews' religion above many my equals in mine own nation, being more exceedingly zealous of the traditions of my fathers. This great Apostle Paul used to be the great persecutor of the church. Who are we to decide what the future is for somebody who's changed by the power of God?

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1: An angry patient stormed into an eye doctor's office claiming someone had given her the wrong wig after her surgery. The doctor asked how she knew it was the wrong wig. She replied, "I noticed after the operation the wig I had on was this cheap, ugly thing." "Ma'am," explained the doctor, "that just means your cataract operation was successful."

0: Well, sometimes we don't see ourselves the same way other people see us. One example is the way we use our time. We often think we manage time better than we actually do. 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
1: With SRN News, I'm Keith Peters in Washington. The U.S. military is reportedly considering dropping the mother of all bombs on Iran.
2: CNN reported late Wednesday that new Pentagon strike plans in Iran may include deploying the GBU-43B massive ordnance air blast bomb, known as MOAB, or the mother of all bombs. MOAB is the largest non-nuclear bomb in the U.S. arsenal. The report also cites some military officials who say questions remain over MOAB's effectiveness in achieving U.S. strategic objectives. I'm Tammy Trujillo.
1: Former Venezuelan President Nicolas Maduro and his wife plead not guilty to new torture-related charges in a federal court in Manhattan.
3: U.S. government prosecutors allege Maduro and his wife Celia Flores created a repressive environment which led to the torture and killing of thousands of Venezuelans, as well as the torture of U.S. citizens. The BBC reports the couple appeared in prison uniforms and pleaded not guilty to the new charges of conspiracy to commit torture. They told the judge through a translator they are completely innocent. Maduro and his wife were captured in a U.S. military raid and are being held in a New York jail. They were initially accused of drug trafficking and weapons-related offenses. In New York, I'm Lisa Salvati.
1: The Trump administration is suing the state of California, claiming more than 20,000 non-citizens are on the state's voter rolls. The lawsuit filed today comes after the U.S. Department of Justice gave state and Los Angeles County election officials a noon deadline to respond to its claim. Earlier this week, the DOJ ordered the state's election officials to review a list naming thousands of alleged non-citizens believed to be on California's voter rolls. On Wall Street, the Dow by 556 points, the Nasdaq rose 20, the S&P advanced 25. This is SRN News.
0: From the unchanging good news of God's Word, we look to Revelation 21, verse 4. And God shall wipe away all tears from their eyes, and there shall be no more death, neither sorrow nor crying, neither shall there be any more pain, for the former things are passed away. Revelation 21:4, our good news memory verse for this week.
4: Have luxuries become necessities for you? Hi, I'm Chuck Bentley with My Money Life from Crown. Are you trapped in a cycle of buying prestigious name brands? Satan never wants you to be content. He wants you to engage in a process of comparison that constantly drives you to buy top-of-the-line brands. You know, those that will make you appear slightly better than those with lesser brands. They may temporarily make you feel better about yourself, but it can also put you on a treadmill that demands higher and higher levels of spending. And that's often accompanied by financial stress. Many people only want the deluxe package. That means that if they have a choice of low, middle, or high, they'll consistently choose the high ones, whether they're considering a house, a car, a handbag, a wristwatch, or even a pair of sunglasses. Having a roof over your head, getting from one place to another, and keeping track of time can be had for a lot less money than what the world says we need. Scripture challenges us to distinguish between genuine needs and desires that culture teaches us to expect. 1 Timothy 6:8 says, "But if we have food and clothing, we will be content with that." There's nothing inherently wrong with enjoying God's provision, but faithful stewards must guard against entitlement. Learning contentment gives us freedom to spend less, give more, and appreciate what God has provided. Your identity isn't found in a brand. So free yourself from the cycle of comparison, and a tremendous burden will be lifted from your shoulders. And if luxury brands have led to burdensome credit card debt, Christian credit counselors can really help. 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

Last month, a listener wrote, "Dear BBN, I want to let you know these past few weeks and nights listening to your programs and inspirational music have been used mightily of our Father God to keep me going. I am so grateful the Lord has given his blessing on this ministry and given me the blessing to support it. My heart's desire is to love the Lord with all my heart." Well, thank you for your kind words. We are here to help you on the journey, reminding you of God's love and providing music and programs to help you throughout the day.

Have you ever heard somebody say that he wanted to let his children decide for themselves what they thought about faith in Jesus? They didn't want to be pushy. Well, I don't think you have to be pushy in order to influence people in the right direction. Would that same person say, I don't want my children to be a fan of my sports team? I want them to decide for themselves. I'm not going to buy them a jersey of my favorite team. I'm going to let them decide to root for my rival. Well, maybe not. You see, we all influence people. And while we can't make everybody believe what we believe, we can expose them to the truth and encourage them by how we live and what we say. You're doing them a favor by encouraging them to consider Jesus.

0: Take a minute from your busy schedule and meditate with me over a great spiritual truth. A man said to me recently, I put the American flag out in front of my house every day. I want people to know that I'm proud to be an American. As I listened to this patriotic man, I was reminded of a spiritual truth. I'm proud to be an American, too. My family is patriotic. My father served in World War I. My brother died fighting in Germany during World War II. I served during the Korean War. My sons have all registered for the draft and will go and serve if needed. We're grateful to be Americans, but we're more grateful to God that we're all Christians. Jesus said, "Let your light shine before men." In other words, Christian, put out your flag every day so that people will know whose side you're on. Dear friend, are you glad to be a Christian? Then let somebody know about Christ. Hang out your flag today. This is Brian Nelson closing with a word from the Psalms. Selah. Meditate on this.
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1: The month of October is busy and exciting here at the Bible Broadcasting Network. Our ministry anniversary is October 2nd, and we celebrate the completion of 55 years of ministry this year. We truly marvel at what God has done since 1971. In addition, our annual budget share-a-thon takes place on or around our anniversary, and we greatly enjoy our interactions with each one of you. This year's goal of $5.4 million was reached at midnight on Thursday, October 1st. The Hallelujah Chorus was a great highlight, even though slightly delayed. A big chunk of the rest of the month involves the rotation of teams of BBN staff at the North Carolina State Fair, representing the Lord Jesus Christ to thousands of visitors who stream past our display for 11 days. Will you pray with us for this wonderful opportunity? We truly want to introduce more people to the one we serve. If you are anywhere in the vicinity of the commercial building on the North Carolina State Fairgrounds in the city of Raleigh, please stop by and introduce yourself. We'd absolutely love to see you. In the midst of the busy seasons of life like these, it's good to heed the words of one of our speakers on BBN, Vance Havner. It is high time we learn that in this nerve-wracking, maddening, modern rush, we have let the spirit of the times rob us utterly of meditation, devotion, rest, and the passive side of our Christian experience, without which we cannot be truly active to the glory of God. Friends, busyness is not godliness. Let's prioritize quiet time with God so our active times have eternal value. Have a great week.
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3: How long will it take you to say yes to the Lord's calling? 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
4: When Jesus calls someone into His service, He sees more than the person standing in front of Him. He sees not what we are, but what we're meant to be. Today on Insight for Living, Chuck Swindoll takes us to Galilee, where Jesus looked at rough, unpolished fishermen and saw what they'd one day become. He sees the same potential in us. It's one of the most encouraging truths in all of Scripture. And it started with a simple response. Chuck titled today's message, Saying Yes to Christ's Call.
3: Look at verse 16 of Mark 1. As he was going along by the Sea of Galilee, he saw Simon and Andrew, the brother of Simon, casting a net in the sea, for they were fishermen. These men are casting their nets. They are professional fishermen. We read that here at the end of verse 16. You may not know it, but fishing was big business back then and remained so for years in Galilee. These men knew the world of fishing. Now notice when Jesus sees them doing what they did for a living, He spoke to them. Again, if you carry a red letter edition of the Bible, you'll see red words here. Jesus said to them, "Follow me. Follow me, and I will make you become fishers of men." All He says is, "Follow me." This was an enormous risk, because in order to follow Him, they would need to leave what was familiar, their source of income, the way they supported their family. He only made one promise after the command. Do you see it? I will make you become fishers of men. It would be a process, which is seen in the word become. They didn't, 10 minutes after starting to follow, qualify as fishers of men. That took time. They needed to be trained in that. They would become that over a process of it, and they would need to leave the familiar places of their life and go to what was unfamiliar. Ultimately, they would stop catching fish and they would start catching people. I think Jesus was saying this: if I can trust you to follow me, you can trust me to train you. His call always has that implication. If I can trust you to follow me, then you can trust me to train you, to take care of you, to guide you, to lead you. Now, I observe how they responded, and here is a remarkable thing. Immediately, they left their nets, and they followed him. Look at this next couple of men. Going on a little farther, he saw James, the son of Zebedee, and John, his brother. Now, where were they? Well, they are in the boat. In their case, they're mending nets. The others were casting. These men are sitting in their boats, and they're mending their nets. What do we read? Immediately, he called them. What was their response? They left their father, Zebedee, in the boat with the hired servants, and they went away to follow him. No reluctance. If there were questions, we don't read of them. If there was hesitation, Mark doesn't tell us about it. They simply followed him. Now, let me pause and interject a couple of thoughts that I think might be helpful before I apply all of this, because this is not a history lesson or a geography lesson. This is a spiritual direction for all of us. This is a message for every one of us. But let me mention a couple of things. First, Jesus knew much more than he promised. He told them they would become fishers of men, and he left it at that. But there was so much more he knew. He knew what that would include, the training process of those next 3.5 years. There would be privation. There would be pain. There would be exhaustion. There would be times of exhilaration and celebration. There would be occasions when the scene would be so dark they wouldn't know what to do, being unable to cast out demons. They've never been around the demonic realm. They'll be in the midst of that. There'll be times of confusion. There'll be times when they're under attack, misunderstood and misrepresented, and in fact, they'll be killed for their walk with Christ. They don't know any of that. Most of them became martyrs. He doesn't tell them that. All he says, remember this, you will become fishers of men. When your direction in life is turned from the mundane nets and boats and water of your life, and it's turned toward people, and God is calling you in that direction, you are in for one surprise after another. Now, the second thing I want to mention is that Jesus saw in them much more than he revealed. Jesus saw in them much more than he revealed. Let's take Simon Peter. Peter saw himself as just a fisherman. Jesus saw other things deep within him. He saw Simon casting his net, but at the same time, he saw 3,000 souls being saved by a single sermon that Peter would deliver years ahead. He saw Peter and he saw Gentiles being added to the church. He saw Peter and he saw a man carrying a cross to Execution Hill, faithful unto death, even the death of the cross. He saw Peter and he saw a name being written down in glory, engraved with an iron pen. Never doubt it. When he calls you, he sees you not as what you are, but as what you are to become. Trust me on this. When God first calls us into his calling and work, the people who see us today would never have believed it back then because of the work the Lord is doing as he teaches us to become fishers of men and women. Now, the invitation of Jesus today. I have three searching questions that I want to linger on with you for the next few minutes because this is, as I say, this is all about a spiritual lesson today as much as it is about the teaching of the passage of Scripture. three searching questions. The first one is this, based on what we have just read about Peter and Andrew and James and John. Where does the Lord find you today? Where does the Lord find you today? He sees you inside and out. He knows your past as well as your future. He knows your potential, though you are probably blind to most of it. Jesus started where these men were. He saw them just where they were, and he took them to where he had in mind for them. Stay with the thought. I'll come back to it in a few moments. Where does the Lord find you today? Second question. Please write it down. What's the Lord's calling in your life? Put it down just like I gave it to you. What is the Lord's calling in your life? I'm not referring necessarily to a geographical move, though it may include that. I'm not saying that you need to get into some form of occupation that's different than what you're in, though you may. Here's what I'm interested in. Do you have a reason for being? Put another way, do you have a focused sense of purpose? Or do you just sort of take one day from one dawn to the next, after another day, after another day? Do you have a focused sense of purpose? For these four men, did you get the sense of purpose? You're going to become fishers of men. Once that commanding calling arrested their attention, they lost virtually all interest in fishing. Rarely do you find them returning to the sea, except in the mission of the Lord at sea. They left it, and they truly left it behind them. It was no longer their reason for existence. What's the Lord's calling in your life? What purpose has he given you that transcends occupation? It transcends your age. It transcends your familiar world. Here's the third one, and it's the one that stings. How long will it take you to say yes? How long will it take you to say yes to the Lord's calling? Now, I want to speak to some of you who are the insecure type. You're waiting until all of your questions are answered. You're weighing all the options. Trust me, don't waste your time. You'll never say yes.

because it's the one I know the most details about. I was casting nets and mending nets and working the boats and familiar with the sea in a ministry for almost 25 years. I'd reached the ripe age of 59. Some of you are retired before you're 59, but not me. I was engaged in this. It was fulfilling. It was exciting. Everything was rolling along great. And the Lord came along. It wasn't the Sea of Galilee. It was a phone call that came from Dallas to California. And on the other end of the line were two men I knew very well, the president of Dallas Seminary and the chairman of the board at that time, Jack Turpin. Jack and Don Campbell, together on the line, called me. My first thought was, uh-oh. Maybe they know something I don't know. They said, we'd like you to consider being the next president of Dallas Seminary. My response, in great faith, was hilarious laughter. You have got to be kidding. I almost said, what are you guys smoking? But I didn't say that. I was tempted, but I didn't say that. You can't be serious. Oh, yeah, we are. Look, come on, you guys. Let me give you the name of five or six qualified people, okay? Let's go there rather than waste your time with me. Hey, I got nets, I got boats, I got sea, I got fish, I got, everything's going great here. Why in the world would I even think of, well, we'd like you to think, but no, actually, I don't even need to think about it. I know. Well, would you pray about it? Did you hear the breaks? That's always a great question to ask when you feel resistance. Well, will you pray about it? What preacher on earth would say, no, I am not going to pray. So I say, okay. So it's supper time. I'm sitting there at supper, still sort of chuckling to myself. I haven't started praying much. And I say to Cynthia at supper, I say, you will never guess what happened today. And she said, what? I said, I got a phone call from Don Campbell and Jack Turpin from Dallas Seminary. Don has resigned, and a year from now, he's going to retire from that role, and they want a new president, and they've asked me, of all things. She didn't laugh. Okay, at that point, I know I'm going to kind of get in deep in this situation. Because I have learned that the voice of the Holy Spirit sounds a lot like the voice of Cynthia. I've just learned that. I just learned it. Just amazing. How did I learn that? She told me that. And so I laugh at her. She says, I don't think that's a silly idea. I think you ought to think about it. Are you kidding? Our family is here. Our home is here. It's almost all paid for. We know we got the ministry. I know that. I think you ought to consider it. Oh, honey, come on. So we slept on it next morning. First thing I heard, I think you ought to consider that. Honey, I can't wait to tell them no. So she says, have you prayed about it? So now I got to start praying. Not that I've got to start praying, but you know what I mean. So I go to the Lord in prayer. And while I'm praying, I'm thinking of six or eight other guys that could do the job. So I pray for the Lord to guide me to recommending someone who's qualified to do that job because I'm not the one. I mean, I have no reason to be the one. I got it made where I am, if you will. And that's not a good way to put it, but you know what I mean. Everything's familiar. I mean, I even knew the freeways. I knew all around there. I mean, I had great friends, all my family. Everything was going great. So they had the audacity to call back. And I said, I've got the names of about five or six, and they wouldn't even listen to the names. Would you consider? And I won't even bore you with the process. But it was a call. It broke all the rules of what you would call logic. But you see, the Lord's will isn't necessarily humanly logical. Will you remember I said that? We all like logic. We like 1 + 1 = 2. With Jesus, it's 1 + 1 = 15.5.7 or something like that. And you go, what? So I tolerated the thought. All right, I'll be on the search committee. I was on the board, so I'll serve on the search committee. So they reluctantly said, okay, it's good. So we sent out questionnaires all over the country. Send back those you think would be the right choice.
I know that Don Campbell and Jack Turpin

wrote all those people ahead of time. Because my name was on the top of those lists, one list after another, after another, after another. I resigned from the search committee, and I then really did begin to pray. I was 59 years old. In that period of time, I come to the seminary, and nobody laughs me off the stage. It's amazing. All these bright men and women in the faculty, and I realize they don't need another scholar, because I'm not a scholar. But I'm a shepherd. And they had the foresight to know that at that time in the school's history, the school needed a shepherd. I didn't know that. And I don't know that they would have articulated it like that, but it kind of began to dawn on me. And while I'm there, I'm thinking, you know, now that I'm here, since I'm a preacher, and Cynthia helped me understand, you know, there's these 40 languages going to work on Dallas Seminary campus, and we could use them in our Insight for Living ministry as translators. I mean, it makes sense. And it did. And so I go, and while I'm there, I'm getting acquainted with a lot of these guys, and I'm thinking, you know what? We got to have a laboratory where they can learn what a church is about. Maybe I ought to start a church. How do you start a church? Well, I don't know. So how do you find the place to start one? You pin a tail on a geographical donkey? Frisco. Frisco. That's where I used to come to hunt dove. Frisco. So I thought, well, we'll at least have a Bible class. Some Bible class. And before I knew it, the church was formed. Now, looking back, did God know what he was doing? What's the answer? Yes. Say it again. Yes. Get used to saying it. Because you say, what a great story. This isn't about me. Don't think this is about my story. This is your story. This is their story. They turned the world upside down because they said yes. They were the spokesmen for the cause of Christ as they learned to fish for men and women. To this day, we know the names. Rock structures are named the 12 apostles. It's amazing, these simple fishermen who had had no training, and they were Galileans except for the only one bright one among them, Judas. And God used them to turn the whole tide around. Oz Guinness, in a book called The Call, don't miss a word, released from what was not me, my discovery of my calling enabled me to find what I was. God's call has become a sure beacon ahead of me and a blazing fire within me. Keep listening. Follow me, Jesus said 2,000 years ago, and he changed the course of history. That is why calling provides the Archimedean point by which faith moves the world. Answering the call is the way to find and fulfill the central purpose of your life. Answering the call is the way to find and fulfill the central purpose of your life. Do you have a reason for being? A focused sense of purpose in your life? Or is your life the product of shifting resolutions? Do you want to go beyond success to significance? Have you come to realize that self-reliance always falls short and provides no answer in the end? Listen to Jesus of Nazareth answer his call. And if I knew what it was, I promise you I would stay all afternoon at the door and tell each one of you what that call is. And then I would say, now commit yourself to doing it. Say yes. But I don't know what it is. I got a full-time job taking care of this guy. So I can't tell you what your call is. You have to determine that. I know this. I'd have never picked Peter. I mean, all Andrew did was just bring people to Jesus. That's all he needed to do. James and John, sons of thunder, with a temper like theirs,
Would you have chosen? No. You wouldn't have hired any of the 12. Well, maybe Judas. But he's bright. So don't give me the line that, well, I'm not really qualified. I mean, I've been there. Well, you don't understand, Chuck. I mean, we've got a whole family. I've been there. Well, you don't realize, Chuck, I got to take care of my, I mean, I'm deep in debt. I've been there. You want all those questions answered, you're doomed to a perpetual no. You need to practice yes. So let's start right now. Yes. Okay? Yes. Some of you, your face doesn't know it yet. Here we go again. Yes. We're almost there. Here again. Yes. One more time. Yes. Good for you. Don't you forget this when we don't see each other for the next few days, okay? Don't you forget that. Yes. Okay. Thank you, Father, for your patience with me in this journey that I would never have even imagined. Maybe it was for no other reason aside from the chance today to declare how great it has been to walk with you and to trust you and to see you open doors I would never have known would open, and to pave the way for a ministry I could not have even envisioned, and to use me in the life of young men learning to preach, young women learning to minister. Oh, Lord, what a privilege. And now in this church, this enviable place of ministry, how faithful you are. May this yes be a ringing word in our ears and hearts this coming week. May we look for a reason to say yes. May we think yes. May we listen with yes on our lips. Hear us today, our Father, in all of our needs and all of our circumstances. Our answer is yes. Yes. You can trust us to follow you because we are going to trust you to train and lead us. And this enormous yes ringing in our hearts, we commit now this time to you in the name of Jesus, who himself said yes to fulfill a mission that no one could have ever imagined. In his name we pray, and everyone said yes.

May that little word yes keep ringing in your heart this week. When the Lord calls, we don't have to have every question answered before we respond. We can trust Him and follow, because He can be trusted to lead us. This is Insight for Living. Chuck Swindoll, our Bible teacher, has just begun a brand new study through the Gospel according to Mark. I'm Bill Meyer. Join us when Chuck Swindoll describes what he calls astonishing authority, Friday on Insight for Living.

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1: With SRN News, I'm Keith Peters in Washington. A suspect was killed in a shooting at a school in Bend, Oregon on Thursday. Shalia Miller with Bend Police says it all started with a report of a person shooting at a car at Silver Rail Elementary School.
2: Our officers were on scene at approximately 1:02 p.m. Seconds later, we received word over the radio that the suspect in this incident was down.
1: At least two victims were transported to an area hospital. Their conditions are unknown. Bend police say children are among the victims. The Trump administration is suing the state of California, claiming more than 20,000 non-citizens are on the state's voter rolls. Daniel Martindale reports.
3: The lawsuit filed today comes after the U.S. Department of Justice gave the state and Los Angeles County election officials a noon deadline to respond to its claim. Earlier this week, the DOJ ordered the state's election officials to review a list naming thousands of alleged non-citizens believed to be on California's voter rolls. The DOJ says it has an obligation to intervene to prevent the state from allowing non-citizens to vote in federal elections. Acting Deputy Attorney General R. Trent McCotter sent a letter to California Secretary of State Shirley Weber and L.A. County Clerk Dean Logan. He warned they would face a legal challenge if they failed to review the list in time. I'm Daniel Martindale.
1: New White House Press Secretary Katie Zacharias confirming she never passed the bar exam. In an interview with conservative commentator Jack Posobiec, she said she took the California bar exam in 2011 but failed. Zacharias said she was too distracted with her plans to get married and moved to China at the time. Good day on Wall Street as the Dow was up by 556 points, the Nasdaq rose by 20, the S&P 500 advanced by 25 points, oil near $98 a barrel. This is SRN News.
0: From the unchanging good news of God's Word, we look to Revelation 21, verse 4. And God shall wipe away all tears from their eyes, and there shall be no more death, neither sorrow nor crying, neither shall there be any more pain, for the former things are passed away. Revelation 21:4, our good news memory verse for this week.
4: Today on Musical Backgrounds, we'll hear another hymn that was born out of tragedy. "'Tis So Sweet to Trust in Jesus," written by Louisa Stead. Louisa Stead was born to Christian parents in England in about 1850. She became a Christian herself at the age of 9, and as a teenage girl felt the call of God to be a foreign missionary. Louisa came to America in 1871 and for a time lived with friends in Cincinnati, Ohio. At a camp meeting in Ohio, Louisa surrendered her life for missionary service in China, but her frail physical condition prevented her from getting an appointment. About 1875, Louisa was married to Mr. Stead, and to this home was born a daughter, Lily. When Lily was 4 years old, Mr. Stead drowned while trying to rescue a child in the waters off of Long Island. So, out of one of the darkest hours of her life, the tragic drowning of her husband, a young mother proclaimed through her tears, "'Tis so sweet to trust in Jesus, and I know that thou art with me, will be with me to the end." As Louisa Stead, her husband, and their daughter were enjoying an oceanside picnic one day, a drowning boy cried for help. Mr. Stead rushed to save him, but was pulled under by the terrified boy. Both drowned as Louisa and her daughter watched helplessly. During the sorrowful days that followed, the words of this hymn, "'Tis so sweet to trust in Jesus," came from the grief-stricken wife's heart. Soon after this, Mrs. Stead and her daughter left for missionary work in South Africa. After more than 25 years of fruitful service, Louisa was forced to retire because of ill health. She died a few years later in southern Rhodesia. Her fellow missionaries had always loved "'Tis so sweet to trust in Jesus," and wrote this tribute after her death. "We miss her very much, but her influence goes on, as our 5,000 native Christians continually sing this hymn in their native language. Out of a deep human tragedy early in her life, Louisa Stead learned simply to trust in her Lord. She was used to the praise of His glory for the remainder of her life. Still today, her ministry continues each time we sing and apply the truth of 'Tis so sweet to trust in Jesus.

'Tis So Sweet to Trust in Jesus, written by Louisa Stead. 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

You must be living right. That's our theme this week at Bible Quiz Time. Hi, my name is Mike Dyess. How are you? Are you ready for some adventure? That comes at 30 minutes past the hour. Adventures in Odyssey. Right now, though, pass your paper to the front. Let's see how you did on that question about righteousness that we had yesterday. All right? You fill in the blanks, and then you tell us which book of the Bible this is in. It's the first verse of one of the books of the Bible. It starts out with those blanks, a name, blank, blank, a servant, and an apostle of Jesus Christ to them that have obtained like precious faith with us through the righteousness of God and our Savior Jesus Christ. Blank, blank, there's a name, a servant, and an apostle of Jesus Christ to them that have obtained like precious faith with us through the righteousness of God and our Savior Jesus Christ. What's the name there in 2 Peter 1? It's the first verse of that book, 2 Peter. Simon Peter is the answer, yes. That's the name there, Simon Peter, a servant, and an apostle of Jesus Christ. 2 Peter 1:1. All right, which book of the Bible is this verse in? And the work of righteousness shall be peace, and the effect of righteousness, quietness, and assurance forever. Now, you have four choices. It's one of these four books: 2 Chronicles, Isaiah, Acts, or Jude. All right, two Old Testament, two New Testament choices. And the work of righteousness shall be peace, and the effect of righteousness, quietness, and assurance forever. Again, those four choices: 2 Chronicles, Isaiah, Acts, and Jude. It's in one of those four books: 2 Chronicles, Isaiah, Acts, or in Jude. All right? Which book is it in? And the work of righteousness shall be peace, and the effect of righteousness, quietness, and assurance forever. Lord willing, around this same time tomorrow, the answer comes your way.

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2: You volunteered to work on Margaret Fay's campaign?
3: Yeah.
4: Whit, I want Iz to endorse me.
2: What?
5: Did Whit send you here?
6: No, Whit didn't send me here.
5: How many times since you've both been working there has Whit placed Eugene in charge of the shop over you?
6: Quite a few.
5: Mm-hmm.
6: What's that?
7: I believe it's called a cash bag. Mr. Whitaker asked me to deposit it.
6: Whit's never asked me to make the deposit.
2: Because you're a girl.
8: What's this?
4: What's what?
8: It's the stub from Eugene's paycheck.
5: Let's talk, Connie. I'd like you to investigate the information to see if it's true.
8: What is it?
5: The information is about Whit.
8: Whit?
6: You want me to investigate something about Whit?
5: Yes, Connie. So what do you say? Will you do it?
6: I don't know. I mean... just what is this information?
5: Well, you know about Universal Press Foundation?
6: Yeah, Whit's publishing company.
5: Well, a former employee of his named Roxy McCormick recently contacted me, and she told me that Whit fired her because she tried to point out his discriminatory practices against women.
6: What? Whit wouldn't. He couldn't.
5: That's why I want you to verify it with him.
6: Yeah.
5: Do you remember the conversation we had about thinking for yourself?
6: Mm-hmm.
5: This is one of those opportunities, I think. But again, it's up to you. Excuse me.
6: Oh, Whit.
2: Oh, good morning, Eugene.
7: Mr. Whitaker, before you go up to the office, I should warn you, Miss Kendall is there.
2: Well, that's all right. I'm not going to bother her.
7: No, but she may bother you.
2: What are you talking about, Eugene?
7: A few days ago, Miss Kendall came in very distracted because she said you were doing something she couldn't believe you would do.
2: Oh, really? What was it?
7: She wouldn't tell me. But it was right after one of her meetings with Margaret Fay.
2: Oh, wait a minute. Was this the day you made the bank deposit?
7: Come to think of it, yes.
2: Ah, that's why she was behaving so strangely. Wondering why I don't let her make the deposits and... why I let you watch the shop more than she does, and why you get all the glamorous jobs while she has to wash dishes.
7: So is that the reason... glamorous? So is that the reason you've been tutoring her on the computers?
2: Yes. I thought all that might have had something to do with Margaret.
7: Correct as usual, Mr. Whitaker, and this morning proves it.
2: But what happened?
7: Miss Fay told Miss Kendall that you fired a female employee at UPF just because she tried to expose your alleged discriminatory practices against women.
2: Oh, good grief. Let me guess. The woman's name is Roxy? Roxy McCormick?
7: How'd you know?
2: Oh, she's done this before. She's a classic disgruntled employee.
7: there you go. Is the rumor then...
2: Roxy was a receptionist at UPF. I caught her embezzling funds, and I have ample documentation, including police records, to prove it.
7: I knew there had to be a reasonable explanation.
2: Now, why would Margaret tell Connie something like that?
7: Unknown.
2: I think Ms. Fay and I need to have a little talk.
7: Indeed.
5: Hester... did you get the changes in my opening remarks?
9: They're already in the press packets, Margaret, but I do need to go over...
2: Margaret?
5: Whit!
2: We need to talk about Connie.
5: Oh, Hester, would you excuse us, please?
9: Of course.
5: All right, Whit. What about Connie?
2: Why did you send Connie to ask me about Roxy McCormick?
5: I wanted to verify the information. She was the best way. And I didn't send Connie. She volunteered.
2: At your request?
5: Yes, I requested it. But she could have turned me down. She's a big girl. And by the way, is the information about Roxy true?
2: Not that it's any of your business. But no, it isn't.
5: That's all I asked Connie to find out.
2: Margaret, do you really think it's appropriate to have Connie come and talk to me about my business practices?
5: If it'll get her to think for herself, yes.
2: Think for herself? What does that have to do with anything?
5: That's what I'm trying to teach her.
2: Seems to me all you're doing is exerting undue influence over her.
5: You're one to talk about undue influence. You've been influencing Connie since she moved to Odyssey. And that's the real problem here.
2: Meaning?
5: Meaning that you don't want anybody to influence Connie but you. Now, if you'll excuse me, I have a press conference to prepare for.
2: Yeah. Now, that went well.
4: if it isn't my old friend, Whit.
2: Huh, Bart, what are you doing here? Spying on Margaret?
4: No, actually, I just followed yous over here.
2: Followed me? What for?
4: Well, you'll find out. I just sincerely hope that you haven't decided to endorse that Margaret person.
2: Is that all you can think about, Bart? No, I haven't. I was talking to her about something completely different.
4: Oh, that's good, because I still want yous to endorse me.
2: I thought we'd settle this. It's not gonna happen, Bart.
4: Oh, tut, tut, tut, not so fast. I really think you should reconsider, unless you want to just hand the election over to Margaret.
2: What in the world are you talking about?
4: Oh, just this.
2: And what is that?
4: This is a photocopy of Eugene and Connie's paycheck stubs.
2: What? Where did you get these?
4: That's hardly important right now. What matters is, I got more than one copy. And unless you endorse me, I'll make sure that all the newspapers in town get one. Then you can explain to them why you pay Eugene 3 times more than you pay Connie. So, what's it gonna be?
2: Oh, Bart! You are incredible!
4: What? What's so funny?
2: You are!
4: Hey, now simmer down. You must have misunderstood me. I am going to tell the papers that you pay Eugene 3 times as much as you pay Connie. When the word of this gets out, Wits Inn will be surrounded by angry women protesters and letter writers, maybe even pickets and boycotts.
2: Oh.
4: Yeah, didn't think of that, did you? And can you just imagine the raking over you'll get from the press? Could mean the end of Wits Inn. But none of this needs to happen if you just endorse me.
2: Well, when you put it that way...
4: Yeah?
2: Now there's just one thing left to say.
4: Yeah?
2: You go ahead and do what you think you have to do.
4: Yeah, see? See, I thought... What? You're still saying no?
2: That's right. No.
4: Are you sane?
2: Bart, the only thing that would be more foolish than endorsing you for mayor would be for me to give in to your blackmail. But if you really think that's the way to win an election, then you do what you have to do.
4: Yeah, but I... No, Whitaker.
2: Bye, Bart.
4: Wait, Mr. Whitaker?
2: Eugene?
3: Greetings, Mr. Whitaker. How did your meeting go?
2: Well, not very well. Is Connie still here? I need to talk to both of you.
3: I believe so. I'll page her.
2: All right.
10: May I have your attention, please? Miss Kendall? Miss Constance Kendall, please come to the front counter. Miss Kendall, Mr. Whitaker wants to talk with you. Please respond.
3: She's not answering her page. I'll run up and see if she's just being stubborn.
2: All right, thanks, Eugene. I'll get that. Wits Inn.
11: Whit?
2: Oh, hi, Tom.
11: You listen to the radio?
2: No, I just got in.
11: You better turn it on. Odyssey 105.
2: Why? What's going on?
11: Margaret's holding her press conference. Your name has been brought up.
2: What? Okay, thanks, Tom.
3: Miss Kendall isn't in the office, Mr. Whitaker. The computer's off and the room is empty. She obviously left without my knowledge.
2: Well, she probably went to Margaret's press conference.
3: Oh, yeah, she didn't mention something.
12: Say it again. I don't know who put this flyer out. It obviously looks very official, and if it's true, it's a sad day for Odyssey. But I will say this. Instead of talking to me about it, maybe you should be talking to Mr. Whitaker.
3: Talking to you? What does she mean?
2: Later, Eugene.
13: Dale Jacobs, Odyssey Times. You built your campaign on trying to break up the status quo of businessmen and politicians who've been running Odyssey. But now it sounds like you're trying to protect one of them.
12: It's not a matter of protecting him or not protecting him, Mr. Jacobs. I simply don't see how it relates to this press conference.
13: It relates because one of Odyssey's most respected businessmen appears to be guilty of a terrible salary inequity.
2: What? Eugene, please.
13: What do you have to say about that?
12: I have no comment.
13: No comment? But according to this flyer, he pays his male employee 3 times more than he pays his female employee. You have no comment about that?
12: No, I don't. Now, are there any other questions? Then I guess this press conference is over. Thank you.
2: Okay, Eugene. Now you can talk.
3: I really don't know what to say, except perhaps thank you.
2: Save your thanks. There's a perfectly reasonable explanation for everything, but I'd rather wait for Connie and explain it to both of you at the same time.
3: Ah, most reasonable. I can't believe, however, that Mr. Jacobs was so callous in his questioning.
2: Well, Dale is just doing his job, Eugene. Uh-oh, here we go. Wit's End.
14: Wit, it's Margaret.
2: Oh, hello.
14: Wit, I was blindsided by this thing. I found out about it just before the press conference.
2: Yeah, I heard it on the radio, Margaret.
14: Then you know that I wasn't the one who released this information.
2: I know. And I also know who did release it.
14: Who?
2: Bart Rathbone.
14: Bart?
2: Look, I need to talk to Connie. Is she with you?
14: No. She was at the press conference, but when the reporters started asking questions about this, she left. I don't blame her.
2: Do you have any idea where she is?
14: No. But if I hear from her, I'll tell her to call you.
2: I'd appreciate it.
14: Wit, is it true?
2: Frankly, and I don't mean to be rude, but it's none of your business. Now, I'd appreciate it if you'd just hang up. I want to keep the line open in case Connie calls.
14: I understand. Bye.
15: Excuse me, gentlemen.
2: Yes, can I help?

0: my trust level in our relationship.
1: Oh, Connie.
0: I have enjoyed working at Wits End very much. I've learned a lot, but I feel that under the circumstances, it would be best if I no longer work there.
1: What?
0: And she says, I'm sorry if this leaves you in the lurch, but I'm sure you'll have no trouble filling my position. Goodbye, and God bless. Sincerely, Connie Kendall.
1: Oh, Connie, Connie! This can't be happening.
0: I'm afraid it's true, Eugene. Connie has quit.
2: This is Del Hadley with an election update here on Odyssey 105. Well, the polls closed 30 minutes ago in the race for mayor, and early returns show political newcomer Margaret Fay with a commanding lead over two-time candidate Bart Rathbone. Let's go live now to Rathbone for mayor headquarters at the Electric Palace.
3: Thank you all for coming. I guess there is no easy way of saying this, but say it I gotta. I fought a good fight and ran a good race, but I've always believed in calling things as I see them. So on the advice of my campaign manager, it is with a sad heart and a heavy face that I reluctantly concede the election to that Margaret person. However, there have also been reports of ballot box stuffing in some districts, and so I am hereby calling for a thorough investigation into those allegations. And... what? Yeah? Who did it? Rodney? Never mind, folks. But be sure and come down to Rathbone's Electric Palace and get a free balloon with every $15 purchase. Thank you a lot.
4: See you, Connie.
5: Bye, Nikki.
3: Hi, Connie.
5: Oh, Tom, you scared me.
3: Oh, sorry about that.
5: That's okay. What are you doing here?
3: Well, I heard about what a great job you did on Margaret's campaign, so I just came by to congratulate you.
5: Oh, well, thank you.
3: I hear she's having a big victory celebration. You going?
5: No, I really don't feel like celebrating.
3: Why? You deserve it. You helped her win.
5: What's that supposed to mean?
3: Well, it means you worked on her campaign.
5: Yeah, well, like I said, I'm not in the mood.
3: Okay.
5: Tom, why are you really here?
3: Okay, you got me. I do have an ulterior motive.
5: I knew it. Whit sent you, didn't he?
3: No, Whit doesn't know anything about me being here.
5: Really?
3: Really.
5: Oh. So what's your ulterior motive for coming to see me?
3: Well, when I pass the mayoral mantle to Margaret, I have to make a speech. And because of your recent political experience, I wanted to run part of it by you.
5: A speech? You want my opinion on a speech?
3: Well, just part of it. It's more of a story, really. Of course, now, if you don't want me to...
5: No, that's okay. Go ahead.
3: Good. Well, what it is, it's a story about a mother and a young daughter who moved to town several years ago. The family had just gone through a divorce. They came to town to make a new life for themselves. The daughter got a job at a local business, worked very hard at it, soon became a favorite of the owner. In fact, the owner had such affection for her that he decided he wanted to do something very special for the girl. Now, the owner knew how tough it would be for a single mom to save money for the things a girl might need in later life. So unbeknownst to either one of them, he set up a trust fund for the girl. A bonus on top of her salary for her college education. That way, when she graduated from high school, a good portion of her college expenses would be taken care of. The owner wanted it to be a surprise for the girl. And it has been. At least, until now.
5: I can't believe it.
3: It's all true.
5: I knew this would end up being about Whit. He did send you here, didn't he?
3: No, Connie, no, he didn't. But I wanted you to know what he has done.
5: He's really set up a trust fund for me?
3: Yes.
5: How do you know?
3: I found out about it when Whit left for the Middle East. I had to know how much to pay everyone. You see, Connie, most of Eugene's salary goes to pay for his schooling.

0: that's the agreement he and Whit made when Eugene first started working at Whit's End. The truth of the matter is, you and Eugene are paid exactly the same amount. In fact, you actually take home a little more than Eugene. You don't have to take my word for it. I brought along copies of the paperwork to prove it.
1: Wow.
0: The Odyssey Times will be getting a copy of it tomorrow. I wanted you to see it first. That's the other reason why I'm here. And that's also why you really shouldn't be making judgments about your friends before you know all the facts.
1: Oh, no.
0: You all right, Connie?
1: No. No, I'm not. I'm sorry, Tom. I have to go. I have to talk to Whit. Excuse me.
0: I thought you might.
2: Come in.
1: Whit!
2: Connie.
1: Why didn't you tell me? Why didn't you tell me?
2: Why didn't I tell you what?
1: You know what. Why didn't you tell me what you should have told me?
2: Oh, that. Well, I wanted to tell you, but you wouldn't talk to me.
1: Well, that's no reason for you not to tell me.
2: Well, I didn't want to tell you because I wanted it to be a surprise.
1: Well, it certainly was, especially when I found out you didn't tell me.
2: Now, wait a minute. If I didn't tell you, then who did?
1: Tom told me.
2: Tom told you?
1: Yes, because you told him. Then you told him you didn't tell me. That's the way things are around here. Everybody gets told everything but me.
2: Everybody doesn't get told everything. There are lots of things around here people don't get told.
1: Yeah? Like what?
2: I can't tell you.
1: You see? See, that is just what I'm talking about.
2: Oh, Connie.
1: Oh, Whit.
2: Oh, hey, now. There's no reason for the tears.
1: I'm just so sorry.
2: Oh, it's okay, Connie.
1: No, it isn't.
2: I shouldn't have kept the information about your trust fund from you, especially this long. I know that now. But I just really wanted it to be a surprise. And I didn't think Bart Rathbone would be dumb enough to sabotage his own campaign by releasing those paycheck stubs to the press.
1: Oh, Whit.
2: Oh, no, it's all right, Connie. Really.
1: You don't understand.
2: What? What don't I understand?
1: Bart wasn't that dumb.
2: Well, what do you mean?
1: Bart didn't tell the papers about the salaries. I did.
2: You did?
1: Mm-hmm. Remember when you started teaching me about the computer?
2: Yeah.
1: Well, I came across the information by accident the day Eugene logged me onto the computers. I tried to open what I thought was my file, but it was protected by a password, and I thought you must have put a password on it to give me a new challenge. So I tried to figure out the password, and I tried a long, long, long, long, long time, and I guess I happened across the right one, but instead of my file, it opened your financial program right to the payroll file. That's when I saw the discrepancy. I was so upset by it, I wasn't thinking straight. I printed out the statements and made copies of them and passed them out at the press conference.
2: Connie, I don't know what to say.
1: I'm so sorry. When I thought you were being unfair with me, something just snapped. I thought you felt Eugene was more capable than I was. Just because I'm a girl.
2: Oh, Connie, I never thought that. Eugene may have technical expertise, but well, you have personality.
1: Personality?
2: Yes. Connie, the kids don't keep coming back here just for my ice cream. And they certainly don't keep coming to hear Eugene's technical jargon. They keep coming because of you.
1: You do?
2: Absolutely. Everybody around here loves you. They love being around you. You've been blessed with the kind of personality that just naturally attracts people, especially kids.
1: Really?
2: Really. I've always believed in you, Connie. I just wish that you could have believed in me a little more.
1: Oh, Whit, I do. And I have. And I will. I promise. If you just give me...

0: chance? Can you find it in your heart to forgive me?
1: Of course I can.
0: And it would please me so much if I could come back to work at Wits End.
1: Oh, Connie, it would please me very much, too.
2: Miss Hartle?
3: Connie, come on in.
2: You wanted to see me?
3: Yes, I read your report on your election experience. Oh, it was excellent.
2: Thank you.
3: I wanted to congratulate you on a job well done and on getting an A.
2: Well, thanks again, but I don't really deserve to be congratulated.
3: Oh, of course you do. You've passed your government requirement with flying colors, and that's definitely worth a pat on the back.
2: Well, I may have passed government, Miss Hartle, but I failed trust. And no amount of A's can make up for that.
4: Sometimes it's difficult to trust people, even people who are very close to us, because we may think they've let us down, just like Connie thought Whit did. She had to learn the hard way that trust is something you need to hold on to, even through the difficult times. And we can learn along with Connie that there is one person that we can always trust, no matter what happens. Jesus. And that's all for this time, except to say that if you ever want to write to me, I'd love to hear from you. The address is Adventures in Odyssey, Colorado Springs, Colorado, 80995. Or in Canada, write to Box 9800, Vancouver, BC, V6B4G3. And when you do, ask about how you can get your own copy of today's episode. It's called The One About Trust. Adventures in Odyssey is a presentation of Focus on the Family. The One About Trust was written and directed by Phil Lawler. Our production engineer was Todd Bastide. And I'm Chris, hoping you'll join us again next time for more Adventures in Odyssey.

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1: The work of Christ will be examined on the Dynamic Living broadcast. I'm Stephen Brown. Welcome to our lesson today on the Dynamic Living broadcast with Bible teacher Dr. Donald R. Hubbard. We have examined the cross of Christ, the resurrection of Christ, and on today's broadcast and next time, we will look at the work of Christ. Our text is Hebrews chapter 10 and specifically verse 5. As we study this passage of Scripture, we trust you will follow along in your copy of the Word and have a notebook handy to take some notes. One of the points we will be studying has to do with the work of Christ perfected in the believer. We're sanctified or set apart for the purposes of God. Dr. Hubbard, the Bible tells us that we are to humble ourselves in the sight of God, and then He will lift us up.
2: You know, Stephen, when we discuss the ministry of the Lord Jesus Christ, there is always a sense of deep humility because we stand before Him as believers, adoring, worshiping, and serving Him. And we want to do that with a spirit of submission and commitment. When we talk about the work of the Lord Jesus, we know that we are encompassing that which God has planned before the foundation of the world. A man by the name of Shepherd wrote a book on the life of Jesus, and he said this, I quote, "Jesus, different from any other teacher in history, called attention to his person rather than his doctrine. The religion of the Christ of the Gospels is an experienced relation between him and his believer disciple. His personality was unique, attracting vast throngs about him. But it's not just what Jesus said, of course, but it's what Jesus did. Dynamic Living takes the teachings of Jesus and the reality of all that Jesus is and that he did, and it takes that and applies it into the believer's life so that in our response to him, we do so with love, with devotion, with complete submission. It's in that spirit now that we're going to be studying the Word of God as we focus on none other than our Lord Jesus Christ.